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1: News. I'm Mary Rose. Officials in Saudi Arabia say the main airport in Riyadh has been hit by a second missile attack in 2 days. Reporter Lisa Carton has the details.
2: A Saudi military spokesman said a projectile hit King Khalid International Airport today, causing a fire and several injuries. On Saturday, a strike at the same airport killed 13, including one American, and injured more than 300 others.
1: President Trump says the U.S. is weighing its options in the region as Houthi rebels in Yemen claimed responsibility for recent attacks. Russia and Ukraine agree to a ceasefire on energy infrastructure. Correspondent Richard Boyd reports.
3: President Trump announced the energy ceasefire in the war between Russia and Ukraine in a post on Truth Social, saying that both parties have agreed. Following the announcement, Ukraine President Volodymyr Zelensky posted on X that Ukraine supports the ceasefire. He went on to say that it's important that Russia supports it as well. It comes just days after President Trump said Russia will supply diesel fuel to the U.S. The president called it a great announcement for diesel prices for Americans. The deal reportedly angered Zelensky. Richard Boyd reports.
1: Officials in Saudi Arabia say the main airport in Riyadh has been hit by a second missile attack in 2 days. A Saudi military spokesman said a projectile hit King Khalid International Airport on Sunday, causing a fire and several injuries. It comes the day after a strike on the same airport killed 13 people, including one American, and injured more than 300 others. And the president said Saturday the U.S. is weighing its options in the region as Houthi rebels in Yemen claimed responsibility for these recent attacks. This is SRN News.
4: There was a preacher many years ago who would step on the toes of those in the congregation. He didn't step hard, but he did get their attention. Then he would ask, "Do you still love me?" Is it not the responsibility of the preacher to speak truth rather than simply tickle people's ears? God's prophets in Bible times spoke the truth as God's mouthpieces. How people responded didn't release the prophets from their duty. Sometimes the prophets were hated and persecuted. God loves the world, so he keeps sending his messages of truth through a preacher, a song, or the Bible itself. The question is, how do you respond to God's messages of truth? Do you dislike the messenger because you don't like the message? The world is full of hatred, greed, and immorality. God is not happy when people violate his principles outlined in his word, so we should listen rather than ignore and turn away. God speaks truth. Are you listening? This is Rod Bieber with Seed Time and Harvest.
1: All over America, there's a war over how culture has negatively impacted people of faith. But Dallas-based Christian nonprofit legal organization First Liberty Institute is ramping up efforts to defend Americans in their workplaces. Nathan Shackelford is spokesman for the F3 program launched by First Liberty, and he says there are multiple challenges facing believers in their places of employment.
5: Hey, I work for this big company. What can I do with my faith? Can I, if they're asking me to work every Sunday, is there a way that I can ask for religious accommodation? Or, hey, if I'm a nurse and I don't want to perform any kind of abortion-related procedures, is there a way that I can not do that? And so in the workplace, knowing what your rights are and knowing when your faith comes into conflict in your work, what you do to resolve that.
1: Shackelford adds that from job sites to college campuses, his group is ready to protect religious freedoms. This is SRN News. Lawyers for Krista Pike say she is now back in prison in Tennessee after being released from the hospital following a botched lethal injection last month.
2: Pike has been transferred to the Deborah K. Johnson Rehabilitation Center in Nashville, where she had been held before her planned execution on September 30th. Her attorney said Saturday she's continuing to receive medical care. Pike survived after being given 2 doses of a lethal injection drug at the prison. Her legal team also renewed their calls for Tennessee Governor Bill Lee to commute Pike's death sentence, pushing him to change the sentence to life in prison without parole. I'm Lisa Carton.
1: A man is dead after being attacked by a tiger at a British wildlife park. South Yorkshire police say the man entered a Siberian tiger enclosure at the

0: Park Shore Wildlife Park Saturday, and the man suffered serious injuries and died. More details at srnnews.com.
1: Here's good news today from Romans 5, verse 8. But God demonstrates his own love for us in this. While we were still sinners, Christ died for us. That's Romans 5, verse 8.

It's Crazy Money Day. Hi, I'm Chuck Bentley with the Crown Money Minute. Do you remember where you worked when you were 18 years old? Well, I doubt a young Belgian boy named Kobe will ever forget. It was his first week of a summer job. While removing part of the foundation in an old cellar, he spied a gold nugget. The crew ultimately found a bag containing numbered bullion bars, nuggets, and old coins. Years earlier, someone had sealed it away in that cellar. The police were called and took the treasure, while an investigation continues. It's valued at over 10

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1: God likes you. Yes, you, the seeker after God's heart. Even though others say that you are the untouchable one or marginalized one, or maybe some call you the lonely executive or the woman with a shady past, God knows everything and He knows your heart. God loves you and God likes you. You want to know where I get that from? Psalm 149 verse 4. The Lord takes pleasure in His people. He will beautify the afflicted ones with salvation. I love it. He beautifies us with salvation. So don't let anyone talk you out of His heavenly beauty. God is fond of you. So get out of that pouch and live a life of purpose, joy, and peace.
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5: Most of the world's population have relatively normal hearing, and the sounds of everyday life is something that most of us take for granted. 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

Thankfully, to the commitment, passion, and determination of an Australian hero, the gift of sound has been given back to over 500,000 people around the world.

0: い。
1: I know. Hi, Cooper.

No one has ever been able to restore one of our five senses. Until Professor Graham Clark devoted his energy, determination and faith to the development of the cochlear implant. Many of us are familiar with Professor Graham Clark and how he led the team to develop the first cochlear implant in 1978. It is commonplace now to see adults and children wearing the latest generation of the bionic ear.

0: Around 500,000 people in the world now have improved hearing thanks to this amazing device. We're here in the National Museum of Australia, where you can see the first cochlear implant. A device that was supposed to be impossible. A device that brought together a groundbreaking combination of in-ear surgery, cybernetics, electronic engineering, speech processing, and neuroscience. A device that proved that we could directly bypass malfunctioning ears and bring sound to the profoundly deaf by direct stimulation of the brain. In other words, bringing sounds from silence. Professor Clark's work is inspirational and contributed so much to our understanding of the brain. Today I want to share with you part of Professor Clark's story that didn't make media headlines. His commitment to a practice that at the time might have been considered insignificant, but has now been shown to be very important to helping our brains work at their full potential and bringing powerful insight and creativity. Today we'll spend some time with Professor Clark revisiting history.
1: I was born in 1935 here in Camden in 62 John Street in our home. And I remember that as I grew up, I was a very hyperactive child. I caused my mother a little bit of stress when I climbed trees and rocked them. I caused her frustrations when she locked me in the bathroom and I'd escape and disappear. I was always curious as a child. I always wanted to know why or where. This curiosity and this drive must have been there at an early age, because at two I was always on the go, and Mum didn't always answer my requests. And I said to her once, "I'm bored, I'm leaving." My mother complimented my father. She was the, I suppose, the creative person. She was a very gifted pianist. And also a very gifted watercolor painter and a loving, caring mother who was always willing to sacrifice herself for her children. My father was a great inspiration. He was deaf and a pharmacist here in Camden, and I knew only too well how difficult it was for him. But in addition, he was a very ethical person, both in business and in his life generally. And as a young person, I found that most helpful later on to be ethical, I hope, in my research career. I think I had a wonderful relationship with both my father and my mother. I couldn't have asked for better parents, and I only hope that I could be half as good as my father and my mother.
0: Since Camden had no high school, Graham headed to Sydney, where he first attended Sydney Boys High and later boarded at the Scots College. It is here that he furthered his education and desire to get into medicine, and also became a keen sportsman.
1: The education I had at this college helped me in a way that I never realized would be so relevant to studying medicine and then later on carrying through research to develop what is a bionic ear. It was all based on what I'd built in my learning relationships here at Scots.
2: And it wasn't just academics that you got involved with here at Scots. You also were involved in the sporting activities of the school.
1: Yes, indeed. I had a very rounded education. I was not a brilliant sportsman, but I played cricket with enthusiasm and football, and I was quite a reasonable athlete. And I found that

0: help me to adjust to the relationships in the school. And it's always said, healthy body, healthy mind. Now, I understand there's a building at this school named after you. Tell me a little about that.
1: There is the Graham Clark Center for Innovation in the Sciences being created. I feel very humble about it. It's a wonderful testimony to the relationship between science, faith, and I'm very proud of this building, which is aiming to bring boys up to a new understanding of science, to make them more creative, more innovative. And I think that's my hope, that this will continue to do so.
0: What is your understanding of the relationship then between faith and science? Why is that important for all students coming through school?
1: Well, my understanding is that truth is truth, and science is aiming to find out the truth in the physical world, but the physical world is complementary to the faith world and the spiritual world, and we aren't just machines. We are fearfully and wonderfully made.
0: In 1952, Professor Clark enrolled in medicine at the University of Sydney. At that time, the university was alive with vibrant discussion groups around different philosophies.
1: My time at Sydney University was very formative, a very exciting experience for a young person from the country to learn about medicine. That was my main aim, so that I could become a doctor and try and help people with ear problems and hearing disabilities. I started in 1952 and went through the courses and finally graduated in 1957 and went through the hospital training program. When I came, my goal was to study medicine, to become an ear doctor, so I could help people like my father. I've always called deafness the silent handicap, because the average person doesn't know what it's like to be deaf. But I knew, because I'd lived with my father and I had a great affection for him, and saw how it affected him in such a great variety of aspects of life, whether it be in social circumstances in Camden, running the shop, in the home. And I desperately wanted to do something. But how could a teenager do something to help a father when there was no medical assistance for people like him? It was also here that I was introduced to the student Christian movement and found that that was leading me to a spiritual awareness. It was only when I went on a student Christian movement camp in my first year of medicine that we were asked by the leader if we'd invite Christ into our lives. I didn't realize that was a very significant moment in my life. I did so thinking, well, there's no harm in doing that, because I was a nominal Christian. I wasn't sure whether I believed in miracles or supernatural, but I had this extraordinary experience when I did so in quiet time that I felt the real presence of Christ in my life. It was an experience of perfume, beauty, peace, and I haven't experienced that since, but I'd said, this is real, I must explore it further. And that led me to further Bible studies, to carrying out my Christian faith in the future, which was quite a roller coaster ride.

0: After finishing at Sydney University, Graham and his family moved to Melbourne, where he began his career as an ear, nose and throat surgeon. While on holiday with his wife and children at Minamara Beach in New South Wales, Graham made a discovery that changed history and the lives of hundreds of thousands of people.
1: What a magnificent beach.
2: It is a magnificent beach, and even more so as it was the beach where the famous cochlear implant shell story started. It was here that I was meant to be watching the children surfing and was sitting here playing with a shell that I found looking like the cochlear, putting grass blades into it, and found that if it was stiff at the base, flexible at the tip, it would go round the turns. The thing that we were struggling to discover, and there's a shell.
1: There's the one of the, okay.
2: And there's a piece of grass, a blade of grass, which would go around the cochlear and, hey presto.
1: There it is.
2: There it is. It's gone round the turns, something that we couldn't achieve in models and was said to be not possible, and it was so simple.
1: And it was that discovery, really, that changed the course of history for deaf people, for profoundly deaf people.
2: It did change the course because it meant we could use multi-electrodes to stimulate different frequencies in people who are profoundly deaf with that electrode system.
1: And I bet you were excited to get back to the lab and test it out.
2: I was so excited that I asked Margaret if we could leave a few days earlier just to go back to Melbourne and test it out, because at that stage we had to have the pressure on us to develop a prototype implant for our first patient, and we were running out of time.
0: This is the Melbourne Eye and Ear Hospital, where Professor Clark and his team spent 14 years pushing challenges and obstacles. Many said it was impossible. They had a lack of money. They were criticized by their peers, and they faced what seemed like insurmountable technical challenges. But they remained dedicated to their cause.
2: I worked at this hospital, I think it's now over 50 years I've been associated. Part of that time was as the professor of otolaryngology, first established here and then setting up a clinic for the hospital, and then the first cochlear implant clinic in the world. So I've had a very long and happy association with this hospital. You know, much of the research that we were doing was new and pioneering. Although we always build on the work of others, this was thought to be impossible. And therefore, everything we were doing was new and breaking new ground. And it was difficult too, because people said that it wouldn't work. And I found that was also making it hard to do the groundbreaking work. But I want to give credit too to a wonderful team. It wasn't just me. I led the team, had to provide assistance and ideas, but we were a wonderfully enthusiastic team. There were many struggles that were related to the research to convince people that what we were doing was good, and the scientific community were very skeptical. But in addition, I learned you can't do this research without money. The big breakthrough, which I believe was announced in prayer, was when Sir Reginald Ansett from Channel O or 10 decided he wanted to have a telethon to raise money for deafness, which we called nerve deafness, and that gave us the money

0: start the whole program. It was only then when we could show that our first patient could actually hear and understand speech that the grant bodies, the National Health and Medical Research Council, decided to fund us. So it was funny to think that we had to prove that it would work before we got money for basic further research. These struggles were demanding in many ways, and for me it became more and more a question of relying on my Christian faith, my prayer life. I did what we were recommended by the scriptures, to pray unceasingly. And I found in my walk with Christ that the more difficult, the more challenging, the less I could rely on myself, the more I found prayers got answered in ways that I really didn't expect or anticipate. And that was another great spiritual awakening for me.
1: In 1978, after 14 years of research, frustration and tears, Dr. Clark and his team were now ready to make history by inserting the first prototype of the cochlear implant into a willing patient by the name of Rod Saunders. Rod had become profoundly deaf as a result of a car accident a few years earlier.
0: On the 1st of August 1978, extremely stressful time, and I found to be the surgeon too, it's helpful for the patient if you're, as a surgeon, at peace when you're doing the work. And before the final surgery, I went away with my wife for a prayer weekend where we prayed, we relaxed, and felt God's hand in it. I came back on the Monday morning and the engineers were all in a panic state, trying to make sure that the bionic ear was finally going to work for the following day, the Tuesday. But the sister, who was a wonderful sister on the Tuesday morning, said afterwards how nervous she was, and she was amazed how peaceful I and Brian Pyman, my colleague, were. I didn't tell her that I wasn't exactly at peace, but that peace was needed to do the right thing for the patient and to see things clearly. Because when you operate, it's not a routine thing. It's not a car that we operate in. And there are variables that you have to be prepared to deal with. So you need that peace. When I look back on the efforts and the results, firstly, I must say at the start, I never realized what would be achieved. I prayed for guidance, that God's will would be done. If it wasn't a success, then I did my best with God's help. But it turned out far more dramatic and wonderful than I could ever have imagined. And it's been wonderful to help adults who've had hearing and gone deaf. But the greatest satisfactions, the greatest fulfillment, has been young children who were born deaf and then been benefited from the cochlear implant prior to this work. Profoundly deaf children did not have any alternative other than sign language of the deaf. They could not so

0: easily relate to, hearing colleagues and peer group. But to see these children normally speaking, you would not know they had a hearing problem. It brings tears to my eyes.
1: Professor Clark and his team are responsible for restoring hearing to hundreds of thousands of people worldwide. And innovation has continued with the cochlear earplant, now smaller and more powerful than ever before. This groundbreaking, life-changing technology was made possible through the leadership of an amazing man who constantly took time to step outside his work and allow time for listening to the voice and guidance of God. Professor Clark restored the sense of hearing to so many and always made time to listen himself. Perhaps we can even follow Professor Clark's example and integrate prayer into our stillness. If you are wondering about how to experience the power of prayer in your life, like Dr. Graham Clark did, if you are wanting to reach out to God, but just aren't sure about how to do it, then I'd like to recommend the free gift we have for all our Incredible Journey viewers today. 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
1: If you've enjoyed our journey with Dr. Graham Clark into the world of sound and the development of the bionic ear, and our reflections on how powerful prayer can be, then be sure to join us again next week when we will share another of life's journeys together. Until then, I would like to share Dr. Graham Clark's favorite prayer with you that is included in his memoir. Let's pray this prayer together right now. Our Father in heaven, hallowed be your name. Your kingdom come, your will be done on earth as it is in heaven. Give us this day our daily bread, and forgive our debts as we forgive our debtors. And do not lead us into temptation, but deliver us from the evil one. For yours is the kingdom and the power and the glory forever. Amen.

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0: I'm Alisa Morgan. The first step to take in becoming the parent you want to be is to begin a relationship with God by accepting Jesus Christ as your Savior and your Lord. Would you think about it for a few minutes with me now to say, God, you know what? I need you. I understand that you died on the cross for me, that you've paid the price for my sins. And Jesus, I want to trust you as my Savior and my Lord. Would you come into my life now? If you prayed that prayer, let someone know.
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3: Here's good news today from Romans 5, verse 8. But God demonstrates his own love for us in this. While we were still sinners, Christ died for us. That's Romans 5, verse 8.

0: In John chapter 4, Jesus describes the kind of worshipers the Father seeks. Verses 23 and 24. Yet a time is coming, and has now come, when the true worshipers will worship the Father in spirit and truth. For they are the kind of worshipers the Father seeks. God is spirit, and his worshipers must worship in spirit and in truth. Now for the next few minutes, stay tuned to Worship in Spirit and Truth with Pastor Jeff Scoggins.
1: Father in heaven, I ask that you would guide in this message this morning, that it won't just be a story with some entertainment value, but that we will be able to take lessons home that will affect our walk with you. In Jesus' name we pray. Amen. I must have been 14, 15 years old, I think. My parents decided to move us to Africa. And this wasn't my first time overseas. I had been overseas before. We had lived in the Middle East for a few years. And I was not pleased having to go to Africa. I was just figuring out how to live in the U.S. again. And they decided that probably I was figuring it out a little too well or something. I don't know what it was. And they decided to take me to Africa. And so our family moved to Rwanda. This would have been 1985, I believe. And I didn't stay there long. I went off to Kenya right away, to Maxwell Adventist Academy, where I started high school there. And I would fly home to Rwanda, to Kigali, during the summer or for certain breaks, Christmas. I got to come home twice a year, I think it was. And I went through high school, finished high school. My parents were still in Africa. I came back to the U.S. to go to college. Went to Union College. My parents were still in Africa, still serving there. And I would still go home in the summers. Not for very long, for a couple of weeks, but I would go to visit them there. That was part of the missionary package, where the kids could come and see the parents every once in a while. So that was nice. Well, my cousin, his name was Cameron. He lives down in Tennessee now. Well, he had come over also. His dad had sent him to stay with my parents for a while to experience Africa, just to do it, since he had the opportunity. And my cousin had been there for a little while when I came. For those of you that think of Africa as a place that's all hot and humid and deserty and that kind of a climate, Rwanda's not like that at all. It's actually a fairly high elevation, beautiful weather, very nice weather. And my cousin and I were really just killing time. I was there for a couple of weeks, and we were trying to figure out what we should do. And somebody had suggested that we go and see if we could see the silver-backed gorillas. And that would have been a fun thing to do. But for some reason, and I don't know what reason it was, we weren't interested. We said, no thanks. Well, the same day that we had been talking about that, up the driveway in his blue Isuzu Trooper, kind of a four-wheel drive SUV, came Carl Wilkins, whom you all met last week if you were here. He was much younger at the time, as was I. I was probably 20, I would guess, about this time. And he came driving up, and he saw Cameron and I outside, and he said, "Hey, guys, how would you like to join me for a rafting trip down such and such a river?" I don't even know what the name of the river was. And we looked at each other and said, "Why not?" And then he proceeded to warn us, this is not just any river. This river is infested

0: with crocodiles and hippos. You know what that does to a couple of 20-year-old guys? I don't know if the ladies will understand this, but to guys, at least guys like us, that made it even more interesting. Not just because of the interest factor, but because you're with other guys. And there's a lot of testosterone at that age that goes along with this kind of stuff. And so he said, no problem, let's go. And so he said, oh, great. He said, I'm going to go home, pack up some stuff. I'll be back at 1 o'clock to pick you up. So Cameron and I went inside, and I said, the weather's nice there. It's comfortable. T-shirt and shorts during the day is great. You don't want that at night because it gets chilly. But, you know, during the day. So we went in and we changed. We knew that we were going to get muddy and wet and whatever in the rafts. And so this was not whitewater rafting. This was just calm rafting. It was going to be a relaxing type of thing. This wasn't something where you're taking your life in your hands because you fear drowning. Other reasons, but not because you fear drowning. And so we went inside and we changed our clothes. I put on cutoffs, I think it was, and a t-shirt, and filled up a small bottle of water because Carl had said we're going to be home by supper. There's a bridge downriver, and his wife Teresa was going to come and meet us there, pick us up, take us home. And so we didn't bring food or anything like that. It wasn't going to be a long trip. And so as we were getting ready and putting some things together, I was thinking in my mind, not out loud, but I was thinking in my mind about hippos and crocodiles. And I looked around to see what could I take for self-defense just in case. And the only thing I really had was a boot knife that for some reason I had still left there or whatever it was, but I had it. And so I took it and I stuck it in my belt. And 1 o'clock, Carl came back up in his trooper, and he had a loaded up rear end with all this equipment, and Teresa was with him. And as we got into the car, Carl said, Jeff, look in the back over the seat in the compartment area. And I looked over there, and he said, pull those out. And so I pulled out these two baseball bats, and he said, would you think that I was scared if I were to bring along some weapons? And I pulled out my knife and said, no, it makes perfect sense. And so off we started driving down. We got to the river. It wasn't very far away, 15 minutes or so. And we went to the bridge where we were hoping to put in. But there were some Rwandese soldiers on the bridge at the time. And when we got there, our Kinyarwanda, which is the language that they speak in Rwanda, was not very good, but they managed to communicate to us, and Carl spoke French, and that helped because some of the soldiers spoke French, and they informed us that we could not put in at this bridge. No problem. We had a four-wheel drive. So we took off down along the river looking for another suitable place to put in. Now, you have to understand the way that the land works. In Rwanda, there are a lot of hills, and they're kind of unique-looking hills. They're quite steep. They're dirt. They're not mountains. They farm them. There's not very many trees on them. They plant sweet potatoes all over these hills, and then there are flat spots along the way as well. So you get some of both. It's interesting landscape. And the river went down through one of these flat areas, and it just kind of meandered along. The dirt was very soft, very soft. It was nice to walk in barefoot. You know, it was nice. There wasn't a lot of rocks or anything like that. But that meant that the river was about the color of hot chocolate. It just looked like everything else. It was brown. And so this is not some sort of a beautiful river. If you're picturing Colorado in your mind, get it out of your mind. This is a dirt, muddy river in the middle of dirt farms. That's all it is. We drove till we found a suitable place. And by suitable, that meant a place that we could get down to the river enough, because there were places where the banks would go up 20 feet, and then there were places where the bank was down to 2 or 3 feet, you know, this kind of thing all along. And we found a place that we could put in, and we got out, and we took out, Carl pulled out 2 yellow rafts, rubber rafts, and he had a foot pump. And he said, I'm bringing 2, number one, because both of the rafts leak. And I just discovered last night, when I posted this on yesterday on Facebook, telling I was going to tell this story, I got a message from a man named John Stafford, who replied to the post. And he said, I'm sorry my rafts let you down. And I wrote back, I didn't know those were your rafts. Sure enough, they were missionaries there with us. So we had both rafts, but he said I brought an electric motor and a battery. The river was not fast. He said, this will speed us along a little while, and when it runs out, which it will, we'll just put it in the other raft and tow it along, and we'll coast the rest of the way. This was supposed to be a relaxing day. And so that was fine. We hooked everything up. And Carl kissed Teresa goodbye and said, we'll see you at 5 at the bridge down river, wherever that is. They knew where it was. And so she took off, and we started to get in the boat. And soon as we put the boats in the river and I stepped in, I went all the way to my knees in mud, just all the way. When I came out, my shoe stayed, and I had to fish around in it. Well, that was not unexpected, not a big deal. But we managed to get in the boats, and we had our paddles, and we had our baseball bats, and we had our electric motor, and we laid out in the sun and kicked back, and Carl had his hand on the motor, and we motored down the river. We laughed, we joked, we just enjoyed it. We waved to the farmers. Lots of farmers along the fields there. They're out there hoeing in their gardens, and they yelled at us in words that we didn't understand. Ah, and we waved and we smiled. Slowly, the rafts began to deflate, and we pulled over, and we pumped them back up, and we got on the river again. There were mud bars that would stick out into the river, and it was a great place to messy, but it was a place to pull over and pump up the rafts again. No big deal as we went. Something else, though, that those mud bars were good for: sunning crocodiles. Yeah. We came around one bend, and the bends were usually quite sharp. You could never see very far. It was always this, around and around, and we came around one bend, and Cameron and I both at the same time said, crocodile! That scared him when we yelled. And he picked his head up, she, whatever it was, I don't know. It must have been 20 feet long, and it grows every time I tell the story. 2 feet wide, 3 feet wide, I don't know what. It was a big crocodile, and I don't, however big it was, it should not have been able to move as quickly as it did. Because this thing, I am sure, jumped 3 to 4 feet off the ground and dove into the water straight toward us, of course. And about that time, Carl yells, row! Well, Cameron and I had both grabbed baseball bats. We dropped our baseball bats and we grabbed the oars and we began to row. Until we got around the corner and we laughed, ha ha ha ha, put down our oars and said, that was fun, that was cool. Okay, guys, you have to understand, right? You do understand. Girls, you have to understand the dynamics that go on in these kinds of situations. We went around another corner, not very long after, and we said, hippo! And sure enough, there's this hippo standing there on the mud bar eating something. Now, I've been told, whether it's true or not, I don't know, but I've been told that if you're going to tangle with if you get a choice between tangling with a crocodile or a hippo, take the crocodile.
1: That's what I've heard.

regret coming. We looked at him, me either. This is great. This is fun. This is wonderful. We come around a few more bends in the river, and all of a sudden we see up in front of us an entire hippo birthday party, all in the middle of the river. Have you ever heard a hippo sound? No. I probably just trashed my voice. I probably can't do it. It's this low laughing grunt. It's but louder than that. And they're all doing this. Happy birthday to you. I don't, there's some little... We pulled up short, went over to the bank and surveyed the situation and said, you know what? We better walk around this one. And so we all hopped out of the rafts and tied a piece of rope that he brought, a long piece of rope, and we started walking down. The problem was is that the landscape went up in one point, and there were trees growing right to the very edge. And so as we got up there, we couldn't hold on to the rope. The farmers in the area came running over to us and began to comment loudly on our intelligence. And as we tried to figure out what to do, finally Carl said, I'm going to go down and row by them. By this time, the rafts were in the middle of the hippos. And this was a pretty high bank. I would guess it was 20 feet up or so. But again, soft dirt. And Carl said, I'm going. And he jumps down. And he lands about halfway down the bank. You know, it was pretty steep, about like that. And then he jumps again, and he reaches the bottom, okay? And he lands in the mud, and he gets into the raft, takes a paddle, and he starts to row. Well, as soon as he jumped, all of the farmers let out this horrendous scream. Why? And they took off running. They all knew what to do. They took off running up ahead, and they're picking up rocks. And as they go, as Carl is rowing, they're yelling and they're throwing rocks at the hippos. Cameron and I took over that. We thought this was great fun. So we grabbed up rocks and we started yelling. We started throwing rocks at the hippos. And Carl rowed through. And as we got back into the boat while all the farmers were yelling at us, Carl said, I still don't regret coming. This is great. This is wonderful, you know. We expected the bridge to show up at any time, but it didn't. Every bend we ran around, we expected the bridge, and it was never there. We tried to ask the farmers, but they didn't know, or they couldn't understand us or something, and it began to get dark. The sun started getting low, and we began to rethink how well this was going. Then it got pitch black, and our rafts were running out of air. And we didn't want to pull over to re-pump our rafts because we didn't know what we would step on when we got there. And then behind us, we heard, oh, oh, oh, oh, oh. And then we heard the same thing in front of us and on both sides of us. And we realized that we had managed to float into the middle of a group of hippos. And Carl said, I think we better try to walk out. We couldn't even see the edges of the banks. It was that dark. And so we had to take a chance. We didn't really have a choice, but we, as quietly as we could, edged our way over until we bumped into something, which thankfully was dirt. And it was a place that we could get out. So Carl said, I tell you what, let's deflate the rafts and let's hide it all. I'll come back tomorrow on the motorcycle, pick it all up. Okay? And he said, I still don't regret coming.

And we said, oh, yeah, yeah. But with significantly less enthusiasm than we had before. It was about that time, actually, I think we were still in the water in the middle of the hippos when Cameron said, do you think we should pray? Best idea of the whole trip. But what did a bunch of guys do? I'm embarrassed to say it, but I kind of snorted and I said, I'm sure we have been. And Cameron's suggestion died right there on the altar of pride. We didn't pray. We got out of the river and we started to walk along the river, looking for a road or something, anything. And thankfully the moon made an appearance and we could see again, somewhat. And as we walked along, we came to a stump, a tree stump that the farmers had been burning out. And it was still a little bit warm, not warm enough to make much difference. And so we kept on going. And I'm guessing it was 10 o'clock at night or so by this time. And we got strung out in a long line. Carl in front, me maybe 100 feet behind him, and Cameron another 100 feet behind me. And we're walking with our heads down like we were in the desert or something, you know. It had been a long day by that time. And we're going, well, after an hour or so, I don't know how long it was, I meet Carl coming back. And he says, it's all swamp up there. We can't get through. And Cameron eventually catches up to us. And about that time, we saw headlights on the other side of the river. And we said, okay, you know, road, that's good. We can find our way home with the road. And so we went over to the edge of the river and we looked down 10, 20 feet, whatever was down there. We considered swimming the river to get over to that road. I don't know what you think of black water, but I don't like black water. And given what we had seen there that day, sanity, I think, prevailed, and we decided we better not. And Carl said, we're going to be here, I think, for the night. Why don't we go back to that stump and see if we can find anything to burn? Because we were freezing. I mean, it was cold by then, and we were wet and dirty, out of water. So we made our way back to that stump, and not too far away, there was a pile of grass that the farmers had been digging out to be able to plant in that area. And it had dried out in the sun enough. And so I went and I grabbed a handful of that and I threw it onto the stump, and poof, this beautiful feeling of warmth for about 3 seconds. And so I got another one, poof, and I did another, poof. And at that time, I think it was Carl said, hey, wait a minute. It's not going to last very long, and it might do us better to keep it. Why don't we sleep in it like a haystack? Not a bad idea. So we picked up this big pile of grass, and we brought it over a little bit, not too close, but a little bit closer to the stump. And we lifted off the top of this haystack, and there was enough room. That's when we realized that we would have to sleep really close together. Guys don't do that. So we drew straws for who would be in the middle. Carl said, I won't tell anybody if you won't. Now it's in a book. I drew the short straw, and I was in the middle. And we crawled in, and we pulled the rest of that big haystack over top of us, and I went right to sleep.

But I don't know, hour later, two, I'm not sure how long it was, all of a sudden Cameron and Carl both leap out, take a bunch of the grass and throw it on the stump. And I said, guys, what are you doing? And they said, what do you mean we're freezing? And I said, I've been toasty. All of a sudden, the middle was the coveted spot. Carl said, all right, Cameron's next, and then me. All night long, we rotated through in the middle. One sleeping while the other two shivered. And Carl said, I still don't regret coming. Yeah, me either. Yeah, right. I've never been so happy to see the sun come up. And as soon as it did, it kind of gave us new life. I mean, yeah, we were thirsty and hungry, but you know, the night was gone and we could see again. And so we went back to the place where we had stashed our rafts and our equipment, and nobody else had found it yet, which was probably because we were there early enough, but as soon as we pulled it out, we very quickly attracted a crowd. That happens in Rwanda. Just no matter where you're at, if you're white, as soon as you are out somewhere, you're going to attract a crowd. That's just the way that it works. We were used to it. And so very soon we had a whole group of farmers around us, and they're watching us pull. We had a patch kit with us, and we're patching holes and pumping up the rafts again. And we put out in the river. The hippos were gone. Nice morning, chilly still, but hey, not as bad as last night. And we started coasting on down the river when we heard in the distance this chop, chop, chop, chop, chop, chop, chop, chop, chop, chop sound. It was a helicopter, a French gunship, fully armed, missiles and everything, the whole works. And they're going right along the river. And Carl says, guys, don't wave or anything unless we know they're looking for us, which very quickly became apparent that they were, in fact, looking for us, because we had families back at home that had spent a sleepless night just like we had, having absolutely no clue where we were, whether we were still alive or not. No cell phones in those days, by the way. And the French gunship came and began to circle us. And so we waved, we gave them a thumbs up, and they radioed back to our families that they had found us and that we were okay. Turns out that there was one of the missionaries there had some contacts in the French military, and she had called in and said, we need you to go look for somebody. And that's what had happened. But anyway, that's while this is before the genocide. So the Belgians had just left. The French had come in. And that's why there was a military presence there at the time. Well, we finally came to the bridge about 10 o'clock the next morning. And my dad was there. Carl's wife, Teresa, was there. And a whole platoon of Rwandese soldiers was there, all to meet us. And as we pulled into the bank, my dad came down and we tossed him the rope and he pulled us in. And he said, you think you're going home, but you're not. You're going to jail. Turns out, and we honestly did not know it, turns out it was illegal to be rafting on that river. I wonder why. The soldiers quickly ascertained that we really truly had not been doing anything on purpose. We hadn't known that and whatever. And so that we weren't a danger or anything like that. And so they told us, go home, clean up, and come back down to the police station and file a report, which we did. And there was, you know, they asked us some questions. They filled out their paperwork and they let us go. And as we came out of the police station, Carl says, I still don't regret that we went. And Cameron and I both said the same thing, but you know, on reflection, there was one regret. And that was when my

cousin said, "Why don't we pray?" And I was too ashamed. If anyone is ashamed of me and my words, the Son of Man will be ashamed of him when he comes in his glory and in the glory of the Father and of the holy angels. I was guilty of being ashamed. And not even for a good reason. It's not like I'm going to be killed for my faith or anything like that. No, it wasn't even a good reason. It was immature guy stuff. And so now I tell this story, number one, to remind myself to never, ever, ever, ever, ever, no matter what kind of situation, to be ashamed of my Lord. And to be willing to pray no matter what. And I tell the story so that I hope that you can learn from my mistakes and do the same.

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and particularly from two churches. My church, the Ebenezer Seventh-day Adventist Church, most of whom are watching me online. So I have to give a shout out, and they'll crucify me when I get back home. And from the King's SDA Church, we worship together. And by the way, I share your burden. I'm also in church building. We're in church building in the Cayman Islands, trying to build a church for the Ebenezer Seventh-day Adventist Church. So any currency you don't take, we take it in the Cayman Islands. So be free to let us know. We have over 500 different banks down there. So we'll be happy to take any currency you don't. Tremendous, tremendous. For the next few days, we will be having some fun together in the Word. Amen? And I want you to be here every single night. Do not miss a night. Because I've left my family and left my work and left my country and left the comfort of my home to be here with you. So you must can leave something to be with me. Amen. Yeah, so we look forward for you every single night. And to bring a friend with you. By the way, is there anybody who brought a friend with you today? You I see some two hands. Anybody else? Three hands? Only three? You all don't bring friends to church? Four hands, five hands. Great, excellent. Great, beautiful. I want you to bring a friend with you. Because I promise you, I don't know, have you ever traveled by yourself and stumbled on something beautiful, awesome, but there's nobody to share it with? Anybody know what I'm talking about? And you wish your spouse or you wish your friend or you wish somebody was there. That's what's going to happen here in the night. So if you come

by yourself, you're going to say, oh my God, I wish my mama was here. I wish my husband was here. I wish my coworker was here. So I'm giving you notice. Make sure you bring them every single night. Is that all right? Good. Beautiful, beautiful. And then secondly, I've asked my team to put in your hand a card. I don't know. Did they do that? Did they give you a card? Yeah. Yeah. If you have a card, just raise it for me. If you don't have a card, come on. Team members, where are my team members? Could you put a card like this in everybody's hand? Every single person. As long as they are breathing. As long as they are breathing. Including the children, as long as they can read and write. Give everybody a card. As long as they are breathing. Don't ask them where they're from. Don't ask them their name. Don't ask them. Just give them a card in Jesus' name. As long as they are breathing, put one of my cards in their hand. And by the way, you want to give them a pencil or a pen, just in case they don't have any. And, yep, I'll take a few minutes out of my time to put a card. The musician doesn't have a card up here, and he plays so well. Give him a card. And the ushers and everybody. Here's the camera lady. You don't have a card right here. Give everybody a card. And the folks in the overflow, make sure that they have cards around there. If there's anybody in the overflow, understand there's a Spanish congregation. Bienvenidos to all the Espanol personals. We want to welcome you. Make sure you have a card. Everybody has a card. And then you ushers, keep one for yourself. Amen. Good. All right, now. On the card, very simple. You may need to use it. And you may choose not to, but I want to make sure you have it. You can go ahead and put your name and your address and your city. Street address and city, name. Oh, they should have had here telephone number. Just go ahead and put your telephone number. So if I need to call and pray for you, we can do that. Your name, telephone address. Your name, address, and telephone number. Just a few minutes of my time I'll give you to do that. Some folks are not writing. You guys have a card? Yeah, you all have a secretary beside you there? Yeah, man, write it up for me. Name, telephone number, and address. Good. That's all I want you to put on the card. Your name, telephone number, and address. Nothing else. Okay, and then I understand that we'll be back this evening at, I don't know what time is it? What time? At 6. Okay, at 6. So I need to get you out of here quickly so that you can be back here at 6 for our session, second session for the day. Right? I want to share with you, if these guys give me access to my computer, I want to share with you what's going to happen for this week. Okay, good. For the next few minutes, we'll be unpacking this subject. Single out for deliverance. Single out for deliverance. That's going to be your subject in a few minutes. And this evening, when you get back here at what time again? At 6 o'clock, we'll be unpacking this subject this evening. This evening is when you call on Jesus, what happens? Yes, this evening. Don't miss it. This evening at 6. When you call on Jesus. Then tomorrow evening at 7. Is it 7 tomorrow? 7. Tomorrow evening at 7. When you come here at 7 tomorrow evening. Let's see if we can get this one up for you. Yep, 7 o'clock. The creditors are coming. What happened when your gas bill is too high, as we are hearing in the States? By the way, how much you pay for gas? $4? $4 something. You shouldn't cry. You know how much I pay in the Cayman Islands?

$6. CI. So what happened when your expenses are greater than your income? What happened when you can't balance your budget and you're a member of the church? When you serve a God who should be taking care of you, but your finance not working out? Sunday night, the creditors are coming. Make sure you bring your whole neighborhood here. Is that all right? Yes, make sure you and your co-workers who are struggling, bring them here on Sunday night. The creditors are coming. Monday night, I have this very special one. When Jesus says, come. Yeah, what happened? And you know, the Lord tends to tell us to come at some very rough times. How do we handle it when Jesus says, come? Leave that relationship and come. Leave that job and come. Leave New York and come to Atlanta. What happened when Jesus says, come, and the waters around you are troubled? Monday night, we deal with that. And then on Tuesday night, I'm here to see Jesus. Ain't nobody gonna stop me from seeing Jesus. Tuesday night, I'm here to see Jesus. And then on Wednesday night, there's one special one. I want to go to heaven, but we fill in the blanks on Wednesday night. You know how many people want to go to heaven? But there are some buts that are blocking some people from going to heaven. On Wednesday night, make sure you're here. Thursday night, there'll be no meeting. That's when you shop and do your laundry and get ready. But on Friday night, we're going to unpack this special presentation, The Twins of Creation. Join me on Friday night. Very special presentation. Make sure the entire family is out here for Friday night. And then on Sabbath morning next week, 1 week from today, when God becomes last resort. The entire week is lined up for you. Don't miss it. It's under the theme. What's the theme again? Jesus, take the wheel. We live in some very, very critical time, crucial time. And it is for that reason why I've decided on the theme, Jesus, take the wheel. I'm going to invite the praise team to join me, because I've prayed long and hard about the theme song for you and the stuff we want to happen in Stockbridge. Only one man can, and that man we're going to lift up every single night under this tent. So I'm going to ask you to stand on your feet as we sing our theme song. I can't take a heart that's broken, make it over again, but I know a man who can. You know that song? In the name of Jesus, sing with your praise name.

Lord, we lift up this man today. We honor you and we praise you. And as we go into your words, God, manifest yourself to your people. In Jesus' name we pray. Amen. It is not by accident. Can we get that my slide on the screen, guys? Thank you. It is not by accident why we are working on this theme. Jesus takes the wheel. And there's a reason behind it. Just a few moments ago, you may have seen a member rushed in with an iPad to show us on our YouTube chat, somebody watching and just indicating. Right now, I am thinking of taking my life, the person says. And I wish I have somebody to talk with. Of course, there is somebody working on that case for us. But it speaks to the reason why we're having this campaign. Because in my job as a psychologist and a therapist, there are many people with beautiful smiles. But behind the smiles are trouble. And I believe that when we come to church, we should make a difference. Should make a difference. So I'm going to talk about that this morning. Singling out. Years ago, I think it was 2005, Carrie Underwood wrote the song, Jesus Take the Wheel. I think she recorded it. It was written by somebody else. But I fell in love with the song. And I don't normally start my sermon with a song that is not in the SDM, though. But I think this one could make it. Hear the words of it.

She was driving last night on her way to Cincinnati on a snow-white Christmas Eve, going home to see her mama and her daddy with the baby in the back seat. Here's the words of the song, she writes. 50 miles to go. And she was running low on faith and gasoline. This is the words of the song. It has been a long, hard year. Then in the song, she says, she had a lot on her mind and she didn't pay attention. She was going way too fast. Before she knew it, she was spinning on a thin black sheet, black glass. She saw both her lives flash before her eyes. She didn't even have time to cry. She was so scared. She threw her hands up in the air and says, Jesus, take the wheel. Take it from my hands, 'cause I can't do this on my own. I'm letting go. So give me one more chance and save me from this road I am on. Jesus, take the wheel. The second stanza of her song, it was still getting colder when she made it to the shoulder and the car came to a stop. She cried when she saw that baby in the back seat sleeping like a rock. And for the first time in a long time, she bowed her head to pray. She said, I'm sorry for the way I've been living my life. I know I've got to change. So from now on, Jesus, take the wheel. Take it from my hand, 'cause I can't do this on my own. I'm letting go. So give me one more chance and save me from the road I'm on. Oh, Jesus, take the wheel. I'm letting go. See, Jesus can't take the wheel if your hands are still on it. Amen. I'm letting go. So give me one more chance. Save me from this road I am on. From this road. I don't know who God is talking to this morning. I don't know who God is talking to this morning. Who God is saying, let it go and let me. I don't know who God is talking to this morning. Who this song is appealing to. Save me from the road I am on. Sister, if that describes you, it's time to let go and give God a chance. For those of you who are here, maybe you're watching online, it is time to let go and give God a chance. If it is a relationship stopping you, it's time to let go and give God a chance. Save me from the road I am on. So I'm going to talk to you a little about this man who can save you. Fascinating story. In the book of John. What book did I say? John. Chapter 5. First verse. I'm going to put it on the screen for you. Fascinating story. By the way, I hope you bring Bibles to church, right? You all don't bring Bibles to church anymore. Because I put it on the screen only for people who don't have a Bible. But I want you to, if you're at home following your Bible. It's a fascinating story. Mind-blowing story. Mess up your mind. John 5. John 5 says, After this, there was a feast of the Jews, and Jesus went up to Jerusalem. Yeah.

So I have, if I'm going to preach this text, I have to find out where Jesus is coming from. Amen. Yeah, he's coming from Galilee. From Cana, the same place where he started his ministry. He just healed, resurrected a guy down in town. And so he's heading up to Jerusalem to this feast. And I did a little research and found that in Bible days, there were three times, Pastor Wellington, there were three times the men had to report to Jerusalem. Three feasts. They have to report to God three times for the year. We don't do that anymore. But three times for the year, all men have to go up to Jerusalem to the temple, to one of these feasts, feasts of unleavened bread, feasts of the Passover, feasts of the week, all kind of feasts. So they were going up to this feast, the text says. Hear me out. I'm in verse 2. And verse 2 says, come on, read with me. Verse 2 says what? Now there is in Jerusalem by the sheep gate a pool, which is called in the Hebrew tongue what? Bethesda, having five porches. I want to talk to you now. A lot of people say, Pastor, I don't know, when I read Bible, it's boring. I fall asleep. How many of you fall asleep over your Bible? Look at that. Nobody. It's interesting on Sabbath, you all. Bible is fascinating. And one of the ways to get excitement of the Bible is pay attention to the word. John gives a lot of information in that verse. And there's a reason why John gives you the information. John, a lot of detail. John says that Jesus went to Jerusalem. And then he says, in Jerusalem, there was a pool. A what? And then John went a little further to tell us where the pool was located, because it's significant for what he's about to tell you. Where was the pool located? Near a sheep gate. Now, what's a sheep gate? We don't have sheep gate in Atlanta. So the King James Version says sheep market. Are we together? Yeah. So back then they used to do most of their transaction at the gates, right? So we can substitute the word gate for market. Is the church still with me? Good. Next question. Have you ever been to an animal market? Anybody? Sheep market, goat market, cow market? You all are city people. You don't have a clue what we're talking about. How many of you come from country? Oh, you all are country people. Then why are you behaving like a city people? Okay, so in the country, you know, farmers trade their animals. Is the church with me? So they have animal markets. So in Jerusalem, the animal that they sell most often were sheep. Why? Anybody know why? You know, by the way, have you read Bible? Everybody in Bible is a shepherd. There are no cowboys in Bible. Have you noticed that? Everybody's a shepherd. Why do they rear sheep? Come on, talk with the preacher. Yeah, because sheep is critical for their survival. Right? Sheep provide milk, sheep provide wool, and sheep also is the animal they use mostly for sacrifice, for worship. Is the church with me? Good. So I did a little research to find what this market doing in Jerusalem, and I learned that the market was very close to the temple. And I wonder, why you all bring this animal market to the temple? Because at the temple, when they come for worship, if you don't have any sheep, you can go buy one next door. Is the church with the preacher? Yes, you buy one for your sacrifice, your sacrificial offering. So that's why the market was near the temple. But if you ever been to a sheep market, the smell hits you before you see the sheep. I wish I had somebody in the church. Let me talk to these people here. If you ever been to a sheep market, the stench will hit you before you see the sheep. Are you with me? Yeah. Urine and filth and flies, and not a nice place to be, especially on the Sabbath. Well, the text says this sheep market, stay with the preacher, was located near the temple. And it tells us one more thing. It says, this pool was located near the sheep market. Yeah. And it tells us one more thing about the pool, that the pool had five porches, meaning
Did you guys look that up? You read that before. Did you look

How many of you read this text before? Raise your hand. Most of you. Yes, yes. Never read Bible and move on when you don't understand what's going on. Amen. Yeah. Yes, yes. I said this many times. I told my teacher in college, I am not allowing you to move from point A to point B if I don't understand point A. Amen? Yeah. So I'm going to hold and ask question until I clear up point A. Text says, the pool had five porches. So I had to research the porches. The porches are entrances to the pool. But these, stay with the preacher, these entrances are long corridors. Is the church with me? Long corridors, five of them, entering the east, west, north, south, and an extra one. Long corridors heading to the pool. And by the way, I also learned that the corridors that led to the pool, these porches were covered. There were covered porches, these long, you can visualize it in your mind. These long porches, five of them heading into the direction, and the pool was in the center. Okay, and the sheep market over there. Okay, fine. And then John went on, have you gotten the picture now? Yes, then John went on to say, I'm in verse 3. Let's see, we can get verse 3 up. Then John says in verse 3 something very interesting. He says, In these what? Come on, talk with me. In these what? Porches, precisely. In these porches lay a great multitude of sick people. Now, we don't use the word great multitude in our language today. Amen? So what do you think great multitude means? Lots of people. One translation says hundreds. Hundreds. Put it now. In these five entrances to the pool, hundreds of sick people. I have underlined the word sick people because I want your brain to connect on it. Hundreds of sick people. And then John gave break down the sickness to give us a little idea of what were the types of people there. There were hundreds of blind people. Blind people. Can't go anywhere without somebody leading them. Blind people and lame people and paralyzed people. What do you mean paralyzed? Can't walk. Ha! hang on. So you should, how many of these people in the porches? Hundreds. Do you have any question to ask John? How did they get there? Because the blind can't reach by himself. And the cripple can't walk. How did so many sick people? In other words, you know, stay with the preacher. Everybody, all eyes on me. In every city, there's a garbage dump. I don't know where it is for Atlanta. Where's Atlanta's garbage dump? You all don't know? Okay. In every city, environmental department monitors garbage, the city garbage dump. Are you with me? Yes. So we will carry all the garbage from the city and we put. If you look at that pool, what you're looking at is that all the sick people in town, they cleaned them out. Is the church with me? And they brought them to the pool. Hundreds of them. They can't come by themselves because they are blind. They can't come by themselves because they are crippled. Can't come by themselves. So that's one question you should ask. So what happened to their family members? Well, I don't know. My sanctified imagination told me that family members dropped them off and gone. What's the next question you ask for John? Because when I saw it, I have a couple of questions for John. If these five porches are jam-packed with sick people, right? I question, have you ever checked out their sanitary convenience? How many female bathroom they have, if they have bathroom? How many urinals they have, if they have any?

And by the way, if they want to go bathroom, how does the blind reach? Or the cripple? So what do you think happened then? Come on, talk with me, no man. No, you all quiet. So what do you think happened? So you understand then that very likely in those five porches, everybody does everything there. The church with the preacher? Now, did I say it was near that? Can you imagine the stench in that place? And then if that wasn't bad enough, there's a sheep. There's a sheep market next door. So when the two stenches combine, holy moly. That's the picture John wants you to get. That's the background that John sets up. Huh? That's the background. Sick. Question to the church. Why were they there? The text says they were waiting for the moving of the water. Have you seen that? Yeah, they're waiting for the stirring of the water. Why? Because they had some folklore in the community. We're going to see it in verse 4. That says, an angel went down at certain time into the pool and stir the water, and then whoever stepped in first would be healed of whatever disease, right? Look at it. Of whatever. No, read it. Stop with me now. Of whatever. So this is a pool that heal anything and everything. Is the church with me? Good. But hang on. Why were they there? Read me. They were there to bring an end to their suffering. Yeah. They were there for deliverance. They were there to have a change in their life. That, as stink as that place was in their mind, that was where hope lives. Is the church with me? And so they were prepared to override the stench if they can get healing. Isn't it amazing what faith can do? Because faith brought them from their house to that place because they believe healing will come there. Hey, faith brought the blind to this place. Faith brought the crippled here. Faith brought them from their home to this place of healing. Is the church with me? And I'm wondering if people start have that kind of faith in God, what kind of healing will they get? If we have that kind of faith, that in spite of the stench, that's where healing comes. And faith brought them there. In the church with the preacher. Yeah. Hang on. Because this thing is getting even more interesting. They came because they believe. But the problem is, whoever steps in the water first. Now, I was researching hard the text to find out how often this angel supposed to stir the water. Once per year? Or twice? I couldn't find anything that tells me how often. But if it is once per year, then it means that only one person getting healing per year. Oh, Jesus. How many people in the porches again? You know, I'm sure it is not God's angel that stirred that water. Because God doesn't function like that. It's a folklore. But they believe it. In fact, if they didn't believe it, they wouldn't be there. Is the church with me? Yeah, they believe it. So, the next verse says,

years. Brethren, listen to me carefully. Listen to me carefully. And those of you watching on the internet, listen to me carefully. You can give, watch me. You can give this man an age, meaning the Bible didn't tell us how old he was. Is the church here with the preacher? Are you with me? So give him an age. All of you can give him an age. Any age you give him, 38 years is a mighty long time. If the man is 40, he has been having this sickness from he was 2. If you give him 50, he has been having it from he was 12. If you put him at 60, he's having from 22. Any age you put him, if he's 70, it means that half of his life the man has been battling with this sickness. Whole life. 38 years. I suppose this man has never been married. I suppose he doesn't have any children. Because the sickness would have wrecked his life. Is there anybody in the church here? And the text says, verse 5. Read everybody. 1, 2, 3. When Jesus saw him lying there and knew that he already had been in that condition a long time, he said unto him, what? Do you want to be made well? Pause with me, virgin. Pause with me. Have you noticed the Bible says, when Jesus saw him, not when he saw Jesus. Oh, you still don't get it. It is Jesus who came and found him, not him finding Jesus. Oh, you still don't get it. It's Jesus who went in search of him, not him in search of Jesus. Is the church with the preacher? In fact, the man don't even know Jesus. Ha! But the Bible says not only did Jesus see him, but Jesus, what else? Come on, talk to me. What else? I'm not here in the church. What else? Knew. Jesus knew about his situation. Jesus knew about his suffering. Jesus knew what caused it. Jesus knew he has been suffering from a long time. Jesus knew everything. That's why the song says, Jesus knows all about my trouble. There is not a single member in the church right now who is suffering, and Jesus is not familiar with your suffering. He knew it. The man don't know Jesus, but Jesus knew. Pull up your suffering. What is it that you're suffering? Pull it up. Pull it up. Pull it up. Pull it up. And I'm going to tell you Jesus knew about it. Ah, man. Let me say that one more time. Pull up your suffering. Pull up your heartache. Pull it up. Is it wayward children you're suffering? Pull it up. Is he an unforgiving spouse? Pull it up. Is it a bad marriage? Pull it up. Is it financial struggle? Pull it up. Is it medical trouble? Pull up your suffering. Whatever it is, Jesus knows about it long before it reaches you. Is the church with me? So the question you must ask the pastor, then if Jesus knows about it, and I've been talking to him so long, why hasn't he fixed it? Let me talk to these people over here. Can I get permission to talk to these people over here? How long this man is suffering? Good. Let me talk to this group. Oh, 2 pastors are here, so they can help you all out. How old was Jesus when he died? 33. How long this man has been suffering? How old was Jesus when he left here? So what does that say? The man was sick even before Jesus arrived. Oh, you still don't get it. Let me talk to these people. While Jesus was still with his Father in glory. Are you in the church with me?

5 years before he arrived here, Jesus knew this man was suffering. The Bible didn't say so, but I think Jesus wrote down in his notebook, when I come planet Earth, I'm going to make a personal pastoral visit to relieve this man of... Hey, can I talk? I know a man who can. Long before he came, he was familiar with the man suffering. Can I talk to members of the church? Every child of God who suffers, God bears witness. And when the right time comes, he will turn up in your situation. He'll turn up in your situation. And when he comes, he wants the wheel. Let go and let him. Let go and let him. Is the church with me? Let me. So the text says he knew that he, and I underline the word for you, he already, is the church with me? Yeah, been in that condition a long time. So he said to the man, hey, do you want to be healed? How many of you are struggling in a bad relationship? Year in, year out. Your children grow up in a bad relationship. Year in, year out. Says, God, when will you bring me? Who will deliver me? Paul says. Hang on. Do not give up your faith in God. He knows what you're going through. And in his own time, he will deliver. Is the church with me? Amen. So here the Bible says. So Jesus saw him. And then Jesus said to him, hey, my friend. I love the Lord. You know, sometimes I think Jesus is a joker. He runs. Hang on. Jesus has a good sense of humor. Some Christians don't. He does. He look at the man and he asks the man a question, the answer for which he already know. The same thing he did with Ezekiel. Ezekiel, can this bone live? And Ezekiel said, Lord, you know. You know why you're asking me that? What you know? Do you want to be made well again? Is the church with me? Yep. And by the way, one more thing. Guys at the back, one more thing. Guys at the back. Have you noticed what I notice, my sister? You didn't notice what I noticed. Let me tell you what I noticed. The man didn't ask for help. The man did not ask Jesus for help. The man, watch me, come. That's what your Bible says. The man didn't ask Jesus for no healing. Come on. Some of you are a little shocked. Let me say that one more time. Look in your Bible. Up to this moment, the man hasn't asked Jesus for no healing. Because as far as this man is concerned, he don't know who Jesus is. We know who Jesus is, but he didn't know who Jesus is. So he didn't ask for no help. Is the church with me? When Jesus says, do you want to be made well? Do you want healing? Do you want a breakthrough? Do you want to change your life? Do you want to end your suffering? Here is his response. His response is, the sick man answered, sir. Notice the man didn't even say, yes, sir. That's what I want. Hey, everybody. How did the man address Jesus? Sir, what does that indicate? He don't know him. So question for me as a theologian, how in a God's earth you get healing from a God you don't know? Because they taught me in church, you have to know Jesus first. How did you get healing and you don't know the man? I tell you, this passage messed up my brain. But you know,

0: What it does, it tells us who God is. It's not about the man, it's about God. It's not about the man who overlooks our weakness and in spite of our blunder still extend mercy and grace to us. In the church with the preacher, that's why every single person in this church can make it to the kingdom of God. No matter what your past, no matter what your situation, no matter what it is, if you put your trust in God and let God take your wheel, He can carry you home. Jesus, take the wheel. Take it from my hand. Gotta change my life and change my circumstances. This man answers, sir. Ha! No member of the church called God, sir. Ha! Sir. Sir. Ha! I have no man to put me in the pool when the water is stirred up. And then he lamented. And by the way, here's my situation. I don't see how I'm going to get out of this place. Because every time I try to jump in, somebody would step over me. Because when it comes to sickness, everybody is selfish. Is the church with me? Yeah. He's actually saying, I have no hope, no possibility of getting healing, because ain't nobody to lift me up and carry me and put me in the pool. Which means that watch me. You know why that guy hasn't gotten healing before? Because his mind is locked in the wrong place. His mind is locked in the wrong direction. You know why some of you have not gotten your breakthrough? Your mind is locked in the wrong direction. You're looking at the wrong source for help. In the church with me, David says, my help cometh from the Lord that made heaven and earth. You're looking at the wrong direction. You're hoping that maybe if the Democrats win, my life will be better. Or the Republicans win, my life will be better. Wrong direction. You take in bus and go check out psychics and hope your man and all account. Wrong direction. My help comes from the Lord that made heaven and earth. No politician, no businessman, no money man can give you that help. My help cometh from the Lord. Wrong direction. All these years, I have nobody to put me in. Like the Lord doesn't know that. Oh, and by the way, help come and he doesn't even recognize it. Well, Jesus looked at him. Jesus looked at him and says, rise. Amen. Fold up your bed. By the way, that bed is not a mattress. Amen. There's no space. Even if you want to bring a mattress, there would be no, there's no space. It's a little rotten piece of carpet. Rise. Amen. Take up your bed and get out of here. Ha! Woo! Rise. Take up your bed and get out of here. Your suffering is over. Change has come. Deliverance has arrived. Your day of joy. Your faith has become sight. It's the church of me. Rise. Take up your bed and walk. And the Bible says, and I love Ellen White in this. Ellen White said the man did, Pastor Wellington, Ellen White said the man didn't even question Jesus. He just took up his bed. By the way, it's the first time in 38 years. What caused him to take his bed up? When the man says, take up your bed, this guy, faith activated in the words of the guy who spoke to him. Is the church with me? His faith, he didn't know Jesus, but he believed Jesus' his word. Oh, Lord, I want to preach to somebody. Hey, he's not a born-again, blood-washed member of the church. But when Jesus spoke to him, he activated his faith
1: If you put your faith

God, you can get up out of your situation and walk out of your troubles and leave your troubles behind. Get up and walk. 38 years. 38 years. 38 years. The man got up. You will hear the text says, immediately, the man was made well without being in the water. Took up his bed and walked. And the last line says, John is a troublemaker, you know. John inserted a date stamp. And that day was the Sabbath. I'm finishing now. But this last statement he made piqued my curiosity. Because, you know, if it is the Sabbath, why wasn't Jesus at church? Oh, you did get it. Watch me, watch me. All eyes on me. All eyes on me. All eyes on me. All eyes on me. If you do a scan of Jerusalem that Sabbath morning, church is filled with all the priests and the Levites officiating. But the God of the church is at a human garbage heap, redeeming, rescuing, saving. Hey, rescuing the perishing, caring for the dying, snatch them in pity from sin and the grave. Weep, O the erring one, and lift up the falling. Tell them of Jesus the mighty to save. One more thing that blew my mind. Are you ready for it? Oh, only you ready for it. Let me see if anybody else ready for it. One more thing that blew my mind. Are you ready for it? Yeah. How many sick people were there? Hundreds. How many did God heal? Por qué? Why? Watch me, watch me, watch me, watch me. I do not suppose that that man was the first one that Jesus ran into. I would have thought that the man is closer to the pool. Amen? You guys with me? Yeah. So for Jesus to reach him, he must have stepped over a few sick people to reach him and then heal him and come back out. Por qué? Why just that one man? It's a fascinating stuff. Because Jesus, the last time I checked, could have just... and the whole hundreds of people be healed. See, one person get healing by the water. One person Jesus heal and get out. But that's another reason for that. Jesus knew, says Spirit of Prophecy, that he healed the whole hundreds of people on the Sabbath. His ministry would have been cut short. The Jews would have gang him and kill him. So watch me.

Watch this, watch this, watch this. Had he done this mass healing, his ministry would have cut short, because it would be a big uproar that he did it on the... In fact, even though it is a one man, he healed on the Sabbath. Some people had a problem with it. Then suppose it was 100. One man. Hang on. The text says, the Jews saw this man walking with his bed. Say, hey guy, what are you doing with your bed on the Sabbath? And the guy says, well, you can't blame me. You have to blame the man. Oh, Lord have mercy. You got to blame the man who healed me. Amen. And then they say, who is this man? Hang on. Then they ask him, who is the man who said to you, take up your bed and walk? And here's the guy. The verse 13 says, but the one who was healed, read what the text says, did not know who it was even after Jesus left and gone. He still don't know who healed him. I'm finishing. Verse 14. Let's see if I can get verse 14. Read for me, everybody. Afterward, Jesus found him where? I don't hear the backbenchers. Jesus found him where? In the temple. What's the temple? Church. Can the church say hallelujah? When the man gets his healing, the first place he went, church, to give God thanks and praise. Of the deliverance, church, when God has been good to you, come to church, surrender your life to him, serve him in spirit and in truth in the church with me. Church, Jesus met him in church, and the text says, Jesus said to him, hey man, come up here, and he came up to Jesus, and Jesus says, hey, see, you have been made well. Come on, I have a message to members of the church. Go and sin no more. Is the church with me? Lest a worse thing what? Come upon you, which means that it is something the man did that caused this thing.

Could you take these out? Everybody, take this out. Make sure your name is on it. If you're watching online, I think there may be an electronic version. Hear me, brethren. All eyes on me. That man is dead and gone. But that Jesus is still alive. Still healing. Still breaking stronghold. Still delivering. Whatever it is in your life, financial delivery, medical delivery, spiritual delivery, family delivery, Jesus is a one-stop healing center. He's the only man who can. Same thing happened to that man. Your day can come today. Is the church with me? Because Jesus is passing through. You came to church, I hope, because you believe in Jesus. So, I am going to ask you to do something for me. These are my card, not yours. Mine. I want to ask you to put your name on it. There are four questions on it. Number one. I would like to surrender my life to the Lord Jesus Christ. If that is your personal commitment, it says, God, I cannot hold this wheel any longer. I need to change this road that I am on. Give me one more chance. If that is your commitment, tick number one. Says, God, I am going to put my faith in you. Put my trust in you. Wait on you for my deliverance. Because me too, Lord, suffering. Me too, God.

struggling. Me too, Jesus, cry and wet my pillow in the night. Me too. It is time for you to stop by my station. Go ahead and put that in and stick number one. I have decided to surrender my heart to the Lord. If you have not yet done so. Number two says, I would like to be baptized, but I have challenges. This is my like one. There are many people here perhaps who would like to give your heart to the Lord in baptism. But there are stuff in your life, mountains in your life, situations in your path that have been blocking you year after year after year. And in the name of Jesus, you want to say, preacher, I want you to pray for me that God will remove these hurdles out of my way. I can surrender my life to the Lord and get baptized, have my name written down in glory. If that describes you, tick number two. I would like to be baptized, but I have some challenges. Maybe you're living with somebody, you're not married. That's a challenge. Maybe you work on the Sabbath. That's a challenge. Maybe you're hooked to drugs. That's a challenge. Maybe whatever it is that has been holding you back. Head in the wrong direction. Maybe you've been waiting on the pool, the water to stir. No help all these years. And you're tired and frustrated in the name of Jesus. Take that and give Jesus a chance in your life. Take that. Privately take that, you and your God. Number four says, I am a Christian of another denomination. But I want, let's see if I can this one, to obey God's commandments. Beautiful one. Says, preacher, yeah, I have belonged to another church. Somebody invited me here. But I heard you. And I want to obey God to my fullest. Just pray for this old sinner. Go ahead and tick that one. And the last one says, I want to be rebaptized. Meaning, there was a time when I gave my heart to the Lord in baptism, maybe in this church or some other church, but the circumstances of life have drawn me away. Maybe I left my home country in Trinidad and Tobago or Barbados or Jamaica or Mexico, and I came to the U.S. and I have to work 3, 4, 5, 6 jobs to survive. I have to live with somebody and let them pay my rent, and I don't like the road I'm traveling on. Jesus, take the wheel and change my life, because all the signs are telling me that we are coming to an end. Did you hear they tell us that AI will kill all of us in 10 years? Jesus, take the wheel. Go ahead and tick that on your box. If you have been a baptized member of the church already and you're on your way to the kingdom and all is well with your soul, then on that paper, I want you to put a big circle. Just put a big circle. If you're already a baptized member of this church, all is well with your soul. So when I go to pray with them, I know what to pray for. Just go ahead and do that now. And then I'm going to invite my praise team to join me, because they have a theme song that is just so amazing. Whatever your struggles are, whatever your tribulations are, 38 years, my sister, and finally, one day Jesus came through. Hallelujah. We will not give up hope. We will not give in. We will not surrender. Yes, he that endureth to the end, because your day will come. Because we serve a man who can. Can I get the words of the song on the screen again, guys? Go ahead and make that tick on your paper. And surrender your life to the Lord. If you're watching online, I want you to do the same thing right now. Go ahead and make that indication on your paper. Surrender your life to the Lord. God, I am starting over with you. I am surrendering with you. I mess up a million times, but I'm coming back again. Because I know you're the only man who can. Come, let's sing that song. Can we get the words of the theme song on the screen? Where?

I'm gonna close. I wanna talk to that man who can. And I'm gonna be obedient to the Spirit. 38 years.

0: he got healing, even though he didn't have a relationship with Jesus, didn't even know Jesus. But Jesus extended grace and mercy to him, and he embraced it, and his life was changed. I'm going to talk to that same Jesus. I'm going to ask you, I don't know who you are. If the Spirit speaks to your heart and you could identify with that man, and you too have been struggling with your own issues, maybe for years, no breakthrough, no deliverance. Maybe you question your relationship with the Lord. Maybe yourself and God are not even that close. But you believe that God can give you the breakthrough today. I'm going to invite you to use your faith and walk out of your seat and come join me at this altar, because I'm going to pray with you. I'm going to ask you to use your faith. Maybe you don't even have a close relationship with God. Maybe this is the first time they invite you to church and you, Pastor, all me, God will hear my prayer. Come. The man didn't even know Jesus. He said, sir. But when Jesus spoke, he took hold of the faith. Come.
1: Oh, and
0: come. God bless you. Come. Use your faith and come.
1: Come.
0: 38 years, Jesus, of suffering. Come. 38 years I've been crying. 38 years I've been praying. 38 years I want to change. Come. God bless you. Come up a little closer. Make some way for them. God bless you. They're coming. Give her some way. God bless you. They're coming. Come.

This is a moment of deliverance. I'm gonna pray for those of you who came at the altar. I'm gonna invite my president to pray for those of you with a written commitment and expression that God will deliver.

0: today. And for those of you watching online, we remember you in our purse, wherever in the world you're watching from. Our heads are bowed, our eyes are very closed. Father, oh my Father, we don't even know the man's name. He's dead and gone. And the water in that pool no longer exists. But you do. You do, Lord. You do. You are the same Jesus that spoke to that man, that visits that place, that miserable place on Sabbath morning. You are the same Jesus that knew his situation, identified with his struggle, felt his pain. And on that particular day, you came deliberately to deliver him. Oh God, our hearts were moved and we fell in love with you all over again. So God, I'm asking you, this may not be the pool of Bethesda, but it is a Stockbridge church. And at the altar, there are still lame and sick people and paralyzed people and troubled people. Oh God, suffering people, Jesus. And by faith, we have come back to the altar to ask you, the same Jesus, that what you did for that man at the pool of Bethesda, you will do it for us in church today. So that even though we came to church lame, we will go back home rejoicing. Please, Jesus, break the chain that hold your people in suffering. Please, Jesus, loose your people from bad marriage. Loose your people from drugs. Loose your people from financial restriction. Loose your people from medical condition. Bring healing and deliverance, Lord, because we put our trust in you. Oh God, they came here because they believe in you. Demonstrate your power in this church today, Father. And for those who don't even know you that well, but they still love you nonetheless, I pray, Lord, that the Spirit of the living God will start a full out relationship with them, that they will never turn back, Jesus. That as of today, Lord, they will let go and let you take the wheel and transform their lives. Thank you for their commitment. Thank you for the decision. Thank you for what you will do for them. For we ask these mercies in Jesus' precious name. Let the church say,
1: our loving Lord, we wait a moment longer, but not 38 years, because you are here today. We felt the presence of your Holy Spirit in our own lives. And so today, Lord, we have this basket of requests that we are holding up before you, because there are lives here that have been bent out of shape. They have been struggling in many ways, and by faith they have written their names on this paper. And by faith we lift up this basket to you. And by faith we say, thank you, Lord, because you have answered our prayers today. We pray, Heavenly Father, that for all of these who have placed their lives in your hands by placing their cards in this basket, we pray that you will take the wheel, steer them through the difficulties that they face, their situations of life, and bring them to that place where you want all of us to be, committed, dedicated, blood-washed sons and daughters of yours. Prepare us, Lord, for the day of your coming, in Jesus' name.

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1: Have you ever had to prompt your child to say please or thank you? Often it's difficult to train your children to have good manners. But everyone would agree that being polite is very important. It's so important that we sometimes need to examine ourselves and do a politeness check. Do you say please when making a request? Do you thank people when they do something for you? From your family and friends to co-workers to the checker at the grocery store to the waitress at the restaurant. Hey, everyone likes to be on the receiving end of good manners. A polite word from you at the right time just might make someone's day. Thank you for listening.
2: Without shame. While the Christian's life will be characterized by humility, it should not be marked with sadness and self-depreciation. It is the privilege of everyone so to live that God will approve and bless him. It is not the will of our Heavenly Father that we should be ever under condemnation and darkness. There is no evidence of true humility in going with the head bowed down and the heart filled with thoughts of self. We may go to Jesus and be cleansed and stand before the law without shame and remorse. Paul tells us in the book of Romans chapter 8 verse 1 that there is therefore now no condemnation to them which are in Christ Jesus, who walk not after the flesh but after the Spirit. This message is from the book, The Great Controversy, written by Ellen G. White.
3: 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Our scripture text today is in Matthew 6, verse 6. But you, when you pray, go into your room, and when you have shut your door, pray to your Father who is in the secret place. Oh, Lord, it is good to be alone with you. Scripture has different functions, and these functions are reflected in metaphors used by the Bible to describe itself. For instance, there's the word light. The words of the Bible give us understanding of the truth. Read about that in Psalms 119, verse 130. And light also illuminates the path of life by teaching us how to live. Psalms 119, verse 105. I'm Paul Tharp.
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It's 3abn.org. 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It's 3abn.org.

0: Jesus said, "Judge not, that ye be not judged. For with what judgment ye judge, ye shall be judged, and with what measure ye meet, it shall be measured to you again." John chapter 7, verse 1 and 2. Jesus said, "Again, ye have heard that it hath been said by them of old time, Thou shalt not forswear thyself, but shalt perform unto the Lord thine oaths. But I say unto you, swear not at all, neither by heaven, for it is God's throne, nor by the earth, for it is its footstool, neither by Jerusalem, for it is the city of the great King. Neither shalt thou swear by thy head, because thou canst not make one hair white or black. But let your communication be, yea, yea, nay, nay. For whatsoever is more than these cometh of evil." Matthew chapter 5, verses 33 through 37.
1: Father loves you. Some people think that grace is a concept known solely in the New Testament. Thus, they picture the God of the Old Testament as harsh and unforgiving. But this is an unfortunate mistake. The Lord Jesus constantly tried to correct distorted pictures of God, as he says in the book of John, chapter 16, verses 26 and 27. "I do not say to you that I shall pray to the Father for you, for the Father himself loves you, because you have loved me and have believed that I came forth from God." This message is from the book, What the Bible Says About, by Mark A. Finley.

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1: With SRN News, I'm John Scott. Four people are dead, more than 400,000 customers still without power after Hurricane Isaias came ashore along the Florida Panhandle Friday night. A powerful storm downed trees and power lines, along with damaging or destroying homes and businesses along its path as it moved inland. Millions across the Northeast and Mid-Atlantic bracing for severe weather, with major cities like Washington, D.C., Baltimore, Philadelphia, and New York City likely to see moderate to heavy rainfall, along with possible flooding. Russia and Ukraine agree to a ceasefire on energy infrastructure. Richard Boyd has more.
2: President Trump announced the energy ceasefire in the war between Russia and Ukraine in a post on Truth Social, saying that both parties have agreed. Following the announcement, Ukrainian President Volodymyr Zelensky posted on X that Ukraine supports the ceasefire. He went on to say that it's important that Russia supports it as well. It comes just days after President Trump said Russia will supply diesel fuel to the U.S. The president called it a great announcement for diesel prices for Americans. The deal reported angered Zelensky. Richard Boyd reported.
1: The CDC releasing data showing the U.S. measles cases have surpassed 4,000.
3: As of Friday, there were 4,080 confirmed measles cases across 47 states and the District of Columbia. And the CDC says more than 1,100 of those infections, or 25% of the total, have been in Pennsylvania. South Carolina is next with 670 cases. Health officials in Pennsylvania are reporting 5 measles deaths, but the CDC is confirming just 2 and hasn't said where. What experts do agree on is that this is the largest measles outbreak in the U.S. in 35 years. I'm Sarah Lee Kessler.
1: The National Conference Series in Milwaukee, Game 1. The Brewers beat the Dodgers 2-1. This is SRN News.
4: As a kid, perhaps you learned a poem which begins, "In 1492, Columbus sailed the ocean blue." At the time, Europeans understood the world was round, but the Pacific

0: ocean was still unknown. Thus, mapmakers and sailors like Columbus believed that by crossing the Atlantic Ocean, they could reach the treasures of the Far East. Columbus Day became an official federal holiday in 1937 under President Franklin Roosevelt. It's observed annually on the second Monday of October. However, in recent decades, there's been a movement to replace it with Indigenous Peoples Day. Some view the European invasion and colonization as a negative part of history. Like Columbus, Christians around the world are looking for a new world, promised by God. So whatever you choose to celebrate on this holiday, let's keep in mind that the best is yet to come. Let's celebrate Columbus Day with a focus on heaven and an earth made new.
1: All over America, there's a war over how culture has negatively impacted people of faith. But Dallas-based Christian nonprofit legal organization First Liberty Institute is ramping up efforts to defend Americans in their workplaces. Nathan Shackelford is spokesman for the F3 program launched by First Liberty, and he says there are multiple challenges facing believers in their places of employment.
2: Hey, I work for this big company. What can I do with my faith? Can I, if they're asking me to work every Sunday, is there a way that I can ask for religious accommodation? Or hey, if I'm a nurse and I don't want to perform any kind of abortion-related procedures, is there a way that I can not do that? And so in the workplace, knowing what your rights are and knowing when your faith comes into conflict in your work, what you do to resolve that.
1: Shackelford adds that from job sites to college campuses, his group is ready to protect religious freedoms throughout the United States. More information is at the website firstliberty.org/F3. This is SRN News. Lawyers for Krista Pike say she's now back in prison in Tennessee after being released from the hospital following a botched lethal injection last month.
3: Pike has been transferred to the Deborah K. Johnson Rehabilitation Center in Nashville, where she had been held before her planned execution on September 30th. Her attorney said Saturday she's continuing to receive medical care. Pike survived after being given two doses of a lethal injection drug at the prison. Her legal team also renewed their calls for Tennessee Governor Bill Lee to commute Pike's death sentence, pushing him to change the sentence to life in prison without parole. I'm Lisa Carton.
1: New York City's manhole mystery keeps expanding. Sewer climbers have been spotted descending into a manhole. That happened early Sunday. Police think the so-called mole people are looking for valuables that were washed away in storm drains and sewers. No arrests have been made. More details at srnnews.com.
4: 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Ephesians 2, verses 8 and 9.
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6: In a moment, your life flashes before your eyes. Mundeep and Artie lay on the road, clinging to life, but their rescuers had seen the crash and sprang into action to save their lives. I'm Perry LaHaye.
7: Cast yourself in.
6: Mundeep and his wife, Artie, were on their way to a conference to teach believers how to reach Muslims when the crash happened. Coincidentally, if there is such a thing, it was a car full of Muslims who saw the crash. These Muslims rushed Mundeep and Artie to the hospital, paid the money to get them care, and they also brought as much of Mundeep's and Artie's training materials that they could quickly grab. Friends of Mundeep and Artie, also believers in Jesus, heard about the crash and rushed to the hospital. The Good Samaritan Muslims asked these friends, what are these materials all about? The friends of Mundeep and Artie shared the gospel with them, and all of them put their faith in Jesus. The rescuers were rescued. Jesus is doing amazing things in the Muslim world. Join him. FrontiersUSA.org.

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2: How do you do? Modern technology makes it easy to connect with others, but these connections are often shallow and leave you wanting more. The woman in our story spent most of her life seeking a bond with others. Without a good foundation, she remained unfulfilled. She tried to fill the void with other, sometimes dangerous, things. When those failed, she finally found connection where she least expected it. And that's when her heart and mind and life were unshackled.
3: Hey, I was just getting ready to make us some dinner.
4: I'm not hungry.
3: What's wrong, Dawn?
4: I'm just...
3: I thought you'd be happy. We're back together again.
4: I am. I'm just not happy with my second job.
3: I'm sure stripping is not exactly fulfilling.
4: But I've made a lot of money.

0: big price.
1: I get sick thinking of all those guys looking at you. Will you please just...
0: Quit? I know, Alan. I just don't have much of a choice. Plus, I won't be working there much longer.
1: Great. I mean, what do you need all that money for anyway? We both have day jobs.
0: Oh, I'm going to need the money. Especially now.
1: Why? What do you...
0: I'm pregnant.
1: Really? That's fantastic.
0: And obviously I won't be able to work at the club once I start showing.
1: And you shouldn't. We'll make ends meet somehow.
0: Well, I have to tell you, it's not your problem.
1: What do you mean, hon?
0: It's somebody else's baby.
2: This is Unshackled, dramatizing true life stories produced in Chicago by Pacific Garden Mission. Since its beginnings in 1877, Pacific Garden Mission offered shelter and hope to the people of Chicago's streets. Much has changed over the mission's 145 years, but one thing stayed the same: sharing the open secret of a new life to all who come through our doors. The mission offers shelter, nourishing meals, hot showers, and rehabilitative programs to all who need them, thanks to generous gifts from our listening friends. Once all physical needs are met, guests speak with counselors individually to learn the tools they need to thrive independently outside the mission. But most of all, they learn about the hope that is offered by the one who sticks closer than a brother, which is what this program celebrates. Now for broadcast around the earth, here is episode number 3723 in the series Unshackled, the program that makes you face yourself and think. The woman in our story grew up in a household where she had more than many others. A mother and father who loved each other and provided for all her physical needs. One thing was missing, though: the emotional support she craved. When she turned to others to seek validation, she wound up feeling worse than before. You'll hear more about it as we bring you the true story of Dawn Dauph, right now on Unshackled.
0: Children often take after their parents. When I think about my rocky life, it's hard to believe I started out in such a stable home. My mom was 18 and my dad was 22 when they got married, and they seemed happy with their simple life. A shoemaker by trade, Dad moved our family to Lewistown, Idaho, to operate a repair shop. My mom stayed home with my sister and me. We attended private schools until ninth grade. After that, I transferred to a public high school. Having lived a sheltered life until then, my new school came as quite a shock.
3: Hey, new girl.
4: Good morning.
3: Good morning.
5: Why are you so formal? Too good for us?
4: No, I just...
5: Oh, look at that dress. What are you, a Bible salesman?
4: My parents don't let me wear miniskirts.
5: So what? Bring a change of clothes like the rest of us.
4: But I...
6: That's enough, Jen. Leave her alone.
5: Why? Do you like her or something?
6: Maybe I do.
5: Ooh.
4: Really?
6: Sure. I like your dress. I like old-fashioned girls.
4: Oh, thank you.
6: Bet you have a wild side, though. Want to go for a bike ride after school?
0: My father worked 6 days a week at his shoe repair store and was a loving dad and good provider. Still, I had an emotional neediness that craved validation from the new guys I met at school. And I did just about anything to get their attention.
3: Woo-hoo!
6: What do you think, Dawn?
0: This is some bike. I was expecting a 3-speed.
6: Exciting, right?
0: Oh, what if I fall off?
6: That won't happen. Hold on tighter to my waist. That's it.
0: There's a train coming down the tracks up ahead. What are you waiting for? Put on the brakes! Stop! The young man on the motorcycle had been drinking before our evening joyride, and we narrowly missed colliding with a train. That's when my parents decided to make a serious change in my life.
7: Dawn, your father and I have been worried about you. Maybe this big city isn't the best fit for you.
0: But I'm just starting to get comfortable at school. More popular.
8: That's the problem, especially with boys.
7: You know, a few nights ago I had a dream that you died.
0: Mom?
7: The police asked me to come down to the morgue and identify your body.
0: Ugh, sick.
8: It was just a dream.

0: dream?
1: After your close call on the motorcycle, it could have been the real thing. You're lucky to be alive.
2: I already promised Mom no more motorcycles.
1: There's just too much temptation for you in the city. Now, I talked to your grandmother, and we decided it would be best for you to live with her for a while.
2: Mom! Are you kidding?
1: Your grandparents live in Payette. It's a small town, and it will help you settle down and get ready for the next stage in your life.
0: It's for your own good, Dawn.
3: Moving to a new town removed the boys I'd grown attached to in high school, but it didn't change my heart. I still felt a void in my life and craved attention from any guy who would give it to me. I barely graduated high school, and my grandparents insisted that I join the Coast Guard.
4: Wait, so your grandparents thought joining the Coast Guard would help you settle down?
3: Funny, right? Some of the guys here are wilder than anyone I knew in high school.
4: Present company excluded, I'm sure.
3: It's a bummer we've been assigned to separate locations, Alan.
4: Yeah, Houston seems like such a long way away.
3: Because it is.
4: That's military life for you. But you know what they say, Don. Absence makes the heart grow fonder.
3: While stationed in Houston, Texas, I worked in the office all day and took a different job at night. I didn't need the money so much, but Alan was all the way in another city, and I missed his attention. So, I worked in a place where I knew I'd get all the male attention I could handle. When Alan and I were reunited, I had a big surprise for him. I'm pregnant.
4: Really? That's fantastic.
3: And obviously I won't be able to work at the strip club once I start showing.
4: And you shouldn't. We'll make ends meet somehow.
3: Well, I have to tell you, it's not your problem.
4: What do you mean, hon?
3: It's somebody else's baby.
4: It's... Wow. Wow. You know, I'm not even surprised, Dawn. You flirt with any guy who looks at you. If you think I'm going to support that kid, you can forget it. You're on your own.
3: In 1991, 2 days before I turned 21, I gave birth to my first child. With no one to support me, I moved back in with my parents. My priority now was to support my new baby, so I took a job working 12-hour weekend shifts for a computer company. There, I met my second husband, Dan. We had 4 children together. His job let me stay home with the kids, just like my mother stayed home with my sister and me. It finally seemed like my life was falling into place. Then, I gave birth to our 5th child and struggled with depression. I saw a doctor who prescribed antidepressant pills, but my body kept building up a resistance to whatever different combinations I tried. Once again, my loneliness led me down a dark path where things would get demonstrably worse.
5: We'll hear the rest of Dawn's story in just a moment. But first, I have here with me Phil Kwiatkowski, president of Pacific Garden Mission.
6: Thanks, Timothy.
5: Now, Phil, I heard it said that it's only when a person is desperate that he or she goes to a rescue mission for help. Is that true?
6: As a general rule, it's probably true.
5: There are exceptions, of course.
6: Right. Some come to us when their desperation is not so much material as it is mental or spiritual. As long as a person feels they are capable of dealing with life independently, no matter how unsuccessfully, they're likely going to be resistant to change. But the desperate person says, I've had it. This life I've been living is no good. What can be done to change it?
5: And what can you say to that?
6: Well, we say part of it on every one of these programs. If your life is empty, it can be filled to overflowing. We try to show that the emptiness of what is often called the human condition is the consequence of sin, which is rebellion against the sovereignty of God.
5: That teaching isn't really a popular one these days.
6: It never has been popular. People don't like to admit that they can't be God in their own lives. It usually takes a deep sense of failure, in one way or another, to make a person ready to look up and discover that Christ Jesus came into the world to save sinners.
5: Then, out of that experience of defeat, can come a victory that has already been won for us by the Savior and paid for on the cross.
6: Exactly. And with that victory comes forgiveness and eternal life. We see wonderful opportunities in the desperate condition of those who come to us.
5: Some, of course, rather than coming to the old lighthouse in person, come by phone.

0: through correspondence asking for help.
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2: 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So, I searched for connection elsewhere.
3: Do you like crossword puzzles?
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3: What's a three-letter word for snake?
2: Hold on. I know this one. Adrian, get off the swing and let someone else have a turn.
3: Is that your little boy?
2: Cute. He's one of mine. I have five in all.
3: You're kidding. Me too.
2: I wondered where all the other mothers were. The two of us filled up this playground all by ourselves.
3: Our children play well together. My name's Kate. Why don't we exchange numbers and meet up again sometime?
2: Kate and I had a lot in common on the surface. We both had big families, and we enjoyed watching our kids play together. But I asked too much of Kate and didn't respect her space. Even though she was patient, she had her limits.
4: Hello?
2: Hi, Kate. It's me.
4: What?
2: I said it's me, Dawn.
4: I couldn't hear you over the baby crying. Something must have disturbed her, like a phone ringing at 3 a.m.
2: I can't get to sleep, Kate. It always helps to talk to you about it. You always know what to say to calm me down.
4: Dawn, you can't call here at all hours. My family is trying to sleep. Now enough is enough.
2: But it's an emergency.
4: Really? What's the emergency?
2: I'm depressed.
4: I'm sorry, Dawn, but you need to think about others besides yourself. If it's really an emergency, call 911 or call that crisis helpline number that's posted at the library.
2: Well, the library's closed, Kate.
4: Okay. Good night, Dawn. I'll talk to you in the morning.
2: But I need to talk now!
4: You need to reach out to someone else. Please, don't wake us up again. Good night. Dawn! Leave us alone!
2: Kate was a good friend, but I couldn't seem to respect her boundaries. Eventually, she phased me out of her life. I turned to drinking to fill the void that people couldn't fill. Then, falling back into my old patterns, I grew close to a man who wasn't my husband.
5: I'm tired of sneaking around, Dawn.
2: I know.
5: Look, I want to be with you all the time.
2: Me too, Brennan. But it won't be easy to leave. Dad and I have been together for 16 years. With all the kids?
5: Oh, what's 16 years compared to a lifetime? You're still young.
2: Not as young as I used to be.
5: But you could have many good years left.
2: My need for attention overshadowed any sense of good judgment. I left my husband and children for Brennan, an alcoholic who brought out the worst in me. Drinking was the least of his problems.
5: Hello. No, Dawn's not here right now. Yeah, I know this is her cell phone.
2: Brennan? Who is it, honey?
5: Yeah, well, she didn't want to talk to you.
2: Brennan, who was that?
5: Your ex. Asking about if you want to see his kids again. You're with me now.
2: You should have let me talk to him.
5: Did you hear me? You're with me now. Why do you always talk to him when you're with me?
2: My children and ex-husband shunned me, and Brennan's abuse worsened. Believe it or not, I never smoked before meeting Brennan. But the overwhelming stress of living with him made me start smoking. Eventually, the pain grew unbearable. So, one night, feeling no other way out, I gathered up all my anti-anxiety pills and washed them down with a strong drink.
3: Dawn, you're waking up.
2: Huh? Kate? I haven't seen you in a long time.
3: I was so worried when I heard about, well, what happened. I thought you'd been seeing a therapist.
2: I am, but nothing seems to work. Kate, I feel so lost.
3: Don't you have anyone you can confide in?
2: Just Brennan.

0: Where is he anyway?
1: You haven't heard.
0: Heard what?
1: He got arrested for drunk driving. What are you doing with him anyway? I bet he gave you that black eye, didn't he?
0: Oh, sometimes I hate him. But I keep going back to him.
1: You deserve someone who respects you.
0: There's no one else who would have me.
1: First, you need to learn how to respect yourself.
2: Brennan's arrest made it easy to distance myself from him. Still, I felt lonely. I didn't know how to respect myself without getting attached to a boyfriend. For a change of pace, I tried online dating and met Corey.
3: It's a hot rod I've been working on. What do you think?
2: Hey, that's pretty cool. I never had a guy take me to a classic car show before. Most guys have no imagination.
3: I got tired of going to bars to meet girls. Actually, I make my own wine at home. You should try it sometime. Save a lot of money that way.
2: So, do you restore cars for a living?
3: That's just a hobby for now. I'm kind of in between jobs.
2: Corey had some growing up to do, but I admired his free spirit. He had more to offer than just attention. I genuinely found him interesting and fun. Most importantly, he didn't try to control me or hurt me like Brennan did. We fell in love and got married and had two children together. Unfortunately, Corey's home-brewed wine lured me back into my patterns of addiction and worse.
3: Be careful, honey. You're swerving over a double line.
2: I got it.
3: Wait, what are you doing?
2: Hots. Slowpoke.
3: Dawn, have you been drinking?
4: Mom, watch out.
2: What are you talking about, honey? Aren't you excited to see your grandma?
3: Turn around, Dawn. Look out where you're going.
2: The day of that drunk driving incident, Christmas of 2016, was the day Corey lost faith in me. The next day, he left me and took our children with him. I spent 28 days at a rehab clinic, sure that I'd never see my babies again. Then I rented a room in a basement I found in an online ad. I kept thinking about the words my friend Kate said, that I needed to respect myself and not depend on other people. I needed to stop latching onto others and depending on them. But if I couldn't depend on others, then who could I depend on? Desperate for answers, on the first day of February 2019, I stumbled into a local church.
5: Now, most of us have some sense that there's more to life than what the eye can see. And maybe that's why we have trouble trusting in God and instead put our faith in things we can see.
2: I've made that mistake before.
5: Things like money, or even things like drugs and alcohol, which help us feel good for a little while. But when the high fades away, you feel even worse than before, right?
2: You got that right.
5: It's also common to put your faith in people. Attention from others, whether it's in person or online, on a dating site or on social media, for example, can literally be as addictive as a drug. Nobody's perfect, though. When other people fall short and disappoint you, how can you find the strength to keep going? How can you find self-respect and the motivation to do the right thing?
2: A question I've been asking myself for 30 years.
5: God knows that people aren't perfect. That's why he sent his only son, Jesus Christ, to live on the earth as a human being. Jesus understands all the pain that humans go through because he went through it all himself. The Bible says in Hebrews, "For we have not an high priest which cannot be touched with the feeling of our infirmities, but was in all points tempted like as we are, yet without sin." It might seem like God is far away from us, unable to comprehend our struggles, yet through Jesus Christ, a living, breathing Savior, he shows that he understands. And through Jesus Christ, he gave us a way to be close to him. No matter what you're going through, God understands. The Bible says in Psalms 139, "O Lord, thou hast searched me and known me. Thou knowest my downsitting and my up."

0: uprising. Thou understandest my thought afar off. Thou compassest my path and my lying down, and art acquainted with all my ways.
1: If God knows all about me, how could he still love me?
0: No matter what you've done, Jesus wants to save you from yourself. He promises you the precious gift of eternal salvation if only you receive him as your Savior. The Bible says, "For God so loved the world that he gave his only begotten Son, that whosoever believeth in him should not perish, but have everlasting life." Folks, no matter your struggles, God can set you free. All you need to do is make the decision to serve him, a perfect and loving Savior, instead of serving the flawed things of the world that keep holding you down.
1: That evening, in the rain, I sat outside smoking the last cigarette I would ever smoke. I couldn't stop thinking about what I learned in church. I wanted to be changed. I wanted to serve God, not men, not addictions, not myself, God. So, I prayed. Heavenly Father, all this time I've been depending on the things of this world to fix my pain, when I should have put my trust in you. I'd rather die than go back to my old patterns of living. I need you in my life to fix me, change me. And I know now that you are the only one who can help. Please forgive me for what I've done in the past. I want to live for you. In Jesus' name, amen. The next morning, I had an appointment with my therapist.
2: Dawn, you look different. Almost euphoric, even.
1: I feel euphoric. I woke up a new woman this morning. I always start the day with coffee and cigarettes, but I didn't have any nicotine cravings today.
2: Oh, that's great news. You've struggled with that for so long.
1: Huh, too long.
2: So did anything happen to bring about this change?
1: Yes. I made the most important decision of my life. We always talked about my unhealthy dependence on men.
2: Right.
1: Whenever a man let me down, I latched onto a new man. I couldn't imagine life without a boyfriend or husband.
2: It's been an issue for a long time.
1: Well, last night, I chose to put my trust in Jesus Christ instead. I know my relationship with him will be the most important one in my life from now on.
2: Wow, Dawn. It sounds like your newfound faith is a strong step toward rehabilitation. As you know, it's difficult to break free from addictive patterns. You're moving in the right direction. Actually, it's extraordinary.
1: Praise God. The morning after I received Christ as my Savior, I felt like a new child. Therefore, if any man be in Christ, he is a new creature. Old things are passed away. Behold, all things are become new. Jesus changed me, so much so that I stopped needing a therapist. Now, my life is far from perfect, but Corey and I are back together, and our children have both their parents again. I do still have a strained relationship with my older children, but I can't change the past. I can only look forward to a steady, bright future now that Jesus Christ is in my life.
3: Dawn tried for years to fix her life, but change didn't happen until she sought Christ. He can change your life too, listening friend. Jesus tells us in Matthew 11, "Come unto me, all ye that labor and are heavy laden, and I will give you rest." Are you tired of trying to change your life on your own? Do you yearn for a new start and a better life? And if so, are you ready to receive a new life in Christ? If you've never put your faith in Christ, why not do so now? Your new life can start even today. Romans chapter 10, verses 9 and 10 promise that if thou shalt confess with thy mouth the Lord Jesus, and shalt believe in thine heart that God hath raised him from the dead, thou shalt be saved.

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That's right. 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We're also bringing to life powerful gospel truths in our new series, History's Greatest Sermons. This program will feature the very words of Billy Sunday, Charles Spurgeon, Dwight L. Moody, and many, many more, dramatized and delivered by our very own Unshackled actors. And then there's our daily devotionals. 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This is program number 3723, heard in the true story of Dawn Doff, where Amanda Marcheski, Mara Kate Burns, Michael Wallner, Shaz Campbell, Evan Armacost, and Mike Rogalski. Original music, Don Badorf. 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Script, Chrissy Spallone. 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So until next time, unless our Lord returns before then, I'm Timothy Gregory, reminding you that the doors to Pacific Garden Mission are open night and day. 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
3: With SRN News, I'm John Scott. President Trump is calling for new leadership in Kyiv following reports the U.S.-Russian diesel deal was criticized by Volodymyr Zelensky. Lisa Carton reports.
4: Speaking to reporters Saturday, Trump reacted to Zelensky's criticism it would only prolong the war in Ukraine.
5: I suggest they get a new leader who can make a deal, because he could have made many deals that for some reason he never does. And let me go a step further. If I were president, you wouldn't have ever had that war. That war would have never started.
4: Trump made the comment as he was departing the White House Saturday for a GOP rally in Tennessee. On Friday, Trump said Russia will immediately supply over 300,000 tons of diesel fuel to the American and global marketplace after he concluded what he called a highly successful discussion with Russian President Vladimir Putin. Trump called it a great announcement for diesel prices for Americans. I'm Lisa Carton.
3: Department of Homeland Security Secretary Mark Wayne Mullen is defending the possible live stream of Nadal Hassan's execution. Appearing on CBS's Face the Nation, Mullen said he doesn't see an elevated risk to security because of this.
6: I think people need to understand if you attack America, we will come after you and we will make sure that the punishment fits the crime.
3: He added that no one has to watch if they don't choose to. On Thursday, Secretary of War Pete Hegseth said the execution of Hassan will be public. On Friday, President Trump told reporters it hasn't been determined yet if Hassan's execution will be live streamed. The former Army doctor killed 12 soldiers, one civilian, and one unborn baby in November 2009 at Fort Hood in Texas. The rain associated with post-tropical storm or cyclone Rachel is arriving in Southern California. The National Weather Service said communities in Ventura and Los Angeles started seeing rainfall. This is SRN News.
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0: 1-800-775-4673. That's 1-800-775-4673. Have a beautiful day. That near disaster involving the attempted hijacking of a Middle Eastern jetliner saw Israel's National Emergency Service, Magen David Adom, once again aiding passengers as they finally landed safely. Troy Miller, president of the National Religious Broadcasters Association, sit on the group's American Board of Directors.
1: We know as Christians, no greater thing that you can do than to lay your life down for another. They put themselves into harm's way. It's not like just going to a car accident or going to a house fire. They are often going into active combat zones, whether it would be an act of terrorism. They don't know if there's a second bomb there or a second shooter or whatever. They're going into those in order to help and rescue people.
0: More on how MDA delivers disaster relief in Israel and around the world can be found on this website, savinglivesinisrael.org. This is SRN News. Some security analysts warn that tensions over Britain's approach to Iran and Islamist groups could stain its alliance with the United States and Israel.
2: In a recent Wall Street Journal piece, Dominic Green argues that alleged activity by Iran-linked and Hamas figures in Britain, alongside concerns about the Muslim Brotherhood, raises questions about security cooperation. It also points to reports of U.S. B-1 bombers being relocated from a British base as a sign of growing unease. The claims and their implications remain contested, but analysts say any erosion of intelligence sharing between close allies could carry serious consequences. Ron Taylor reporting.
0: Panama has recorded more than 200 aftershocks following Friday's 7.7 magnitude earthquake that damaged hundreds of homes and infrastructure across that country's central provinces. There were no deaths reported, however. More details at srnews.com.
3: Have you ever thought that God grades on a curve? Here's truth for your life today from the book of Ephesians. For it is by grace you have been saved, through faith. And this, not from yourselves. It is the gift of God, not by works, so that no one can boast. Ephesians 2, verses 8 and 9.

In this morning's mail, I noticed a rather large envelope that came from a leading medical organization in our city. I sort of dreaded to open it because I knew what it was, a statement or a bill. So I conveniently put it at the bottom of the pile and thought I'll get to it later. And then I couldn't escape later, so I finally opened it, read down the long list of charges and sort of dreading to get to the bottom line. But finally there it was, and I looked in shock at the balance. It said 00.00. Well, with that account, I welcome you to Night Sounds. I'm Bill Pierce. And since each time we're together, we select a different topic and subject matter having to do with life and living and coping and such, I decided to subtitle our time together, No Charge. Two of the most beautiful words we'll ever hear. I found that an insurance company paid the entire bill. Well, that doesn't happen very often, to me at least, getting something totally free like that. Well, you pay some insurance premiums, yes, but boy, I'll tell you, it comes in handy at that particular moment. And tonight's program

charge. Found me wondering what kind of music I would select. This is always the most trying and difficult and patience-testing part of the Night Sounds format. I enjoy it, but it always takes a little more time because I'm so limited. To have a piece of music that speaks to the subject in its lyric and is quality material. And we keep a variety of music here going. We don't want to play all male soloists or female soloists or choruses or instrumentals. We like to mix it up. So tonight I thought, what can I begin with? And my mind struck on an old hymn. Many of you might remember it, entitled Jesus Paid It All. And if you're not acquainted with Jesus, other than perhaps in a swear word or something like that, or just a religious kind of name you hear in church, not realizing that he is much more than that to people who choose to allow him to be in their lives. Well, I thought of this old song, and I wanted to begin with it tonight, just for you. It's entitled Jesus Paid It All. All to him I owe. Somebody's got to pay that bill. Some organization, some other person. There's no way to escape it. And certainly you don't want to file bankruptcy. So we have to face the music. And the music at this point is going to be in the form of a well-delivered choral message directed by Ron Huff, that a certain large bill has been paid in full by a very special person. Let's take a listen to this. It starts with a flourish, but then settles down into the old hymn, Jesus Paid It All.

beautifully delivered tonight. The old hymn, Jesus Paid It All to Him I Owe. Ron Huff directing the Electric Church Choir and Orchestra. Opening our program tonight, Night Sounds, with the subtitle, No Charge. I found myself in my personal devotion.

this morning in an Old Testament book, 2 Samuel, chapter 24, which found David, the king of Israel, sinning again. This guy was a certified sinner, yet he was a man after God's own heart. The two don't seem to mix. But one of David's assets as king of Israel was that when he blew it, he was deeply repentant, and he went about trying to make good on his negative act. Couldn't do it by himself, though. He was finally forgiven, as you and I can be for any sin, large or small. But we often are left to take care of the natural results of whatever that sin had created. And David certainly was a case in point in this one. In 2 Samuel chapter 24, verse 1, these words, "Again the anger of the Lord burned against Israel, and he incited David against them, saying, Go and count Israel and Judah. So the king said to Joab and the army commanders with him, Go throughout the tribes of Israel from Dan to Beersheba, and enroll the fighting men, so that I may know how many there are. But Joab replied to the king, May the Lord your God multiply the troops 100 times over, and may the eyes of my lord, the king, see it. But why does my lord the king want to do such a thing? The king's word, however, overruled Joab and the army commanders. So they left the presence of the king to enroll the fighting men of Israel. After crossing the Jordan, they camped near Aroer, south of the town in the gorge, then went through Gad on down to Jazer. They went to Gilead and the region of Tatum Hoshai, and to Dan Jan and around toward Sidon. Then they went toward the fortress of Tyre and all the towns of the Hivites and Canaanites. Finally, they went to Beersheba in the Negev of Judah. And after they had gone through the entire land, they came back to Jerusalem at the end of 9 months and 20 days. Joab reported the number of the fighting men to the king. In Israel, there were 800,000 able-bodied men who could handle a sword, and in Judah, 500,000. David was conscience-stricken after he had counted the fighting men. And he said to the Lord, I have sinned greatly in what I have done. Now, O Lord, I beg you, take away the guilt of your servant. I've done a very foolish thing. Before David got up the next morning, the word of the Lord came to Gad the prophet, David's seer, Go and tell David, this is what the Lord says. I'm giving you 3 options. Choose one of them for me to carry against you. So Gad went to David and said to him, Shall there come upon you 3 years of famine in your land, or 3 months of fleeing from your enemies while they pursue you, or 3 days of plague in your land? Now then, think it over and decide how I should answer the one who sent me. Well, rather than read the entire narrative here, it turned out that David selected the 3rd option. 3 days of plague in the land. And from that plague, 70,000 people died. I found myself writing in my journal this morning from this particular portion. How would we feel if we realized that because of our sin, the cost would be the lives of 70,000 people? Well, this was the case with David. In fact, one leading Bible expositor of this day commented, quote, It was Satan who actually prompted David to number the people. The vast extent of God's mercy amid his judgments are very evident in the life of this man.

Bathsheba cost the life of his son. Yet Jesus was born ultimately through the bloodline, which included Bathsheba. When these biblical heroes sinned, they really did it. People like Abraham and Samson, Moses, David, Peter, etc. What about when you and I sin? Fortunately, at least to my knowledge, most of us don't have to deal with a penalty the size of David's and others. But when we sin and we know it, we live with something that may seem as big in our own minds and hearts. Tonight's program with the title, No Charge. We don't have to pay for our sins. We might have to live with the natural results of them, but we are forgiven. That's the main factor. Are you living with any kind of guilt because of something you've done in your life? I did for a long time. Finally, I had to get rid of it so that I could come on the air and speak to you during these nights. I couldn't do that if I had to bear the weight of my sin of the past 20 years or so. But the Lord brought us together tonight through His mercy. That's why I've titled our time together, No Charge, speaking of God's judgment against sin. Because of what Jesus did over 2,000 years ago in Calvary, paying for the sins of the whole world, you and I can be brought together tonight clean, forgiven, as we plead our cause before God. And again, we may have to live with some of the results of those sins, but knowing that we're forgiven is a cleansing action. It's releasing, it's redemptive. What a wonderful privilege we have to be the recipients of God's mercy and grace. However, on the other hand, if the enemy of our souls, Satan, can keep us preoccupied with the past through dredging up our feelings of guilt over past sins, then we can never be free to trust Christ as we walk through life tonight. Besides, how can we trust Christ with our lives if we are unsure of His attitude toward us? Most of us who've read the Bible or heard it preached have been taught from an early age that God is holy and hates sin. So the question being, if I have committed sin, how can I approach Him with confidence? Well, the only solution is an understanding of and a total trust in the fact that Jesus Christ paid it all, just like the song said a moment ago. He did it at the cross. The sin issue between God and man, you and I, is truly over. And we must come to the biblical conviction that the forgiveness of our sin is not just some heavenly bookkeeping that will enable us to slip into heaven someday. Looking at Ephesians chapter 1, verse 7 in the New Testament, the words, "In Him we have redemption through His blood, the forgiveness of sins, in accordance with the riches of God's grace." Well, we have it if we want it. And if we ask for it, God will forgive you and me whatever we have committed against us, no matter how gross, how horrendous. We can wake up tomorrow morning knowing that we've been forgiven as we confess our sins. 1 John 1:9, if we confess our sins, God is willing to forgive us our sins and to cleanse us from all unrighteousness. That's a promise. And the blood of Jesus Christ, God's Son, keeps on cleansing us from all sins as we confess to Him, acknowledging, confessing, and accepting His forgiveness. Many of us may go through the routine of asking for forgiveness, but never really receive it.

we can, in freedom, receive God's forgiveness. This is Night Sounds. I'm Bill Pierce, in case you just joined us. Tonight's program title is No Charge, speaking of being able to live the rest of your life with a clear conscience. This is something that no money can buy. However, it was free to us. This price was not cheap to Jesus. He gave his life, and he came through this entire process of the darkness of death and the tomb, having risen from the dead. And that's why tonight's real message is, as Paul the Apostle wrote it, if Christ is not risen, we are dead in our sins. But now, he said, is Christ risen from the dead? So that's the happy message tonight. No charge because of what Jesus has done. But we've got to receive it. We've got to ask him into our lives to touch us with his forgiveness and then forget it. Psalm 103 reads, as far as the east is from the west, so far as he removed our transgressions from us. So that's it, done and over with. Sealed and delivered. Tonight's program, No Charge. I'm going to ask Brian Felton and the men's chorus of the Radio Bible Class Ministries in Michigan to sing this hymn again for us in another setting with another type of deliverance. But I want you to get the words and have them repeated in your mind and heart tonight as we listen once again to another rendition of the beautiful old hymn, Jesus Paid It All. All to him I owe. Sin had left a crimson stain, but he washed it

melody that may be familiar to many people. Down from His Glory. This is taken from an operatic classic. Played by two pianos, string orchestra. The words of Clay Harrison, poet. The washer won't wash and the dryer won't dry. The roof sprung a leak. The grass is too high. The paint's wearing thin. The car needs repair. My dog ran away and I'm losing my hair. I just lost my job and every bill is due. And all of my friends keep asking, what's new? But I trust in the Lord and praise Him each day for all the good things that happen my way. I've never been hungry or naked or cold. And blessings like this are better than gold. The love of my wife is a treasure indeed. The grace of my Savior supplies every need. My children are jewels. God placed them in my crown. And friends come around whenever I'm down. So despite all my troubles, I am rich as can be. We're better than gold. Are God's gifts to me. Let's receive His forgiveness and His gifts and praise His name as the music continues.

thank you, Lord Jesus, for the redemption that's in Christ our Lord. Thank you that there is no charge in our lives for the sins committed, that we can walk free tomorrow, looking up to you, breathing easily. Thank you for this. The price was great, and we accept your grace and mercy with all of our hearts. Give relief and redemption and freedom to that one calling on you right now for sins forgiven. We can look at the past and say it's done with. Let's walk ahead in your strength. Thank you, Lord, for this possibility. In Jesus' name, amen. And I thank you so much for listening tonight. If we can be of service to you further,

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1: 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They actually chose the opposite course of most career-minded individuals, downscaling their jobs, passing up career opportunities, and taking a cut in pay. 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

0: Hi, I'm Johnny Erickson Tata, and you ask any pastor, ministry is an amazing calling. 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So during Pastor Appreciation Month, please bless your pastor. And one way of doing it is with a simple handwritten card or an email of gratitude. 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
3: With SRN News, I'm John Scott. President Trump says there is an energy ceasefire in the war between Russia and Ukraine. More from Lisa Carton.
4: Trump made the announcement today in a post on Truth Social, adding that both parties have agreed. Following the announcement, Ukrainian President Volodymyr Zelensky posted on X that Ukraine supports the ceasefire. He went on to say that it's important that Russia supports it as well. It comes just days after President Trump said Russia will supply diesel fuel to the U.S. Trump called it a great announcement for diesel prices for Americans. The deal reportedly angered Zelensky. I'm Lisa Carton.
3: Oil prices slipping on Monday on expectations of more Russian supplies after President Trump said Ukraine and Russia had agreed to halt attacks on each other's energy facilities. Officials in Saudi Arabia say the main airport in Riyadh has been hit by a second missile attack in 2 days.
4: A Saudi military spokesman said a projectile hit King Khalid International Airport today, causing a fire and several injuries. On Saturday, a strike at the same airport killed 13, including one American, and injured more than 300 others.
3: President Trump says the U.S. is weighing its options in the region as Houthi rebels in Yemen claimed responsibility for the recent attacks. Some political analysts are beginning to wonder if the midterm elections will surprise us.
5: Despite historical trends favoring opposition gains in midterms 6 years into a presidency, current indicators suggest Republicans under President Trump may defy expectations and retain control. Strong Trump rally turnout, weak Democratic enthusiasm among progressives, superior GOP funding, new voter registrations favoring Republicans, and early voting data showing unexpected GOP strength challenge pessimistic polls. Richard Boyd reporting.
3: This is SRN News. It's October and the stores are full of plastic pumpkins filled with candy. People are stocking up for Halloween, but Life Talk has something special for you to give the kids who ring your doorbell at the end of this month. 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
6: In the aftermath of Hurricane Polo, which hit hard in Mexico, but also sent powerful storms into the plains and Midwest and flash flooding in parts of Texas, cleanup is now underway. Relief efforts for people impacted by the hurricane are still kicking into high gear while FEMA and other governmental agencies are delivering aid. Christian charities like Samaritan's Purse are being bolstered by volunteer workers from churches and community groups. Samaritan's Purse President Franklin Graham says there are still long days of work ahead following any storm like

0: Yes.
1: We need those volunteers. Pray for us. Pray that we will be strong, focused. You know, people are getting tired.
0: Right.
1: But I tell you what, this is what God has called us to do. This is what we were born to do. And we're just going to keep doing it and have joy doing it. I tell you what, I love what I do. Wouldn't want to change a thing.
0: That's Reverend Franklin Graham, president of North Carolina-based Samaritan's Purse. This is SRN News. Halloween candy will be frightening as prices get more expensive this year. Rob Martier has the gory details.
2: Scary, spooky, and just downright expensive. Data from the Bureau of Labor Statistics shows prices for candy rose 8% in August. A survey released by the National Retail Federation says despite the higher costs, Americans are expected to spend $4 billion on Halloween candy this year. The survey found that 96% of Halloween shoppers plan to buy candy. Total Halloween spending is expected to reach over a very grim reaper like $13 billion this year. I'm Rob Martier.
0: Newly appointed White House Press Secretary Katie Zachariah will hold her first briefing this week. President Trump tapped Zachariah, a conservative commentator and former communication advisor for Trump Media, as the next White House Press Secretary. More details at srnnews.com.
3: 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For it is by grace you have been saved, through faith. And this, not from yourselves. It is the gift of God, not by works, so that no one can boast. Ephesians 2, verses 8 and 9.
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5: As I study, I really accept God as a loving, caring God. But then when I come to the part where he is a wrathful God, I kind of have to skip over it. Am I doing something wrong in just avoiding this?
6: Hey, I'm in that same boat too. I don't really like to spend a lot of time on the scenes in the Bible that tell me that there's a facet of God that the Bible would call wrath. What about you? Are you completely at ease with God whose wrath can flash forth and once in a while? Craig Allen here, replacing Keith Kelly this week as your host here on Between the Lines with Pastor Don Pate. And what a week it's been. I've really been blessed and stretched in this series as the pastor has forced me to consider issues of the Bible that he's categorized under the heading of Holy Fire, God's Consuming Flame. Today we come to part five of this topic in the International Teaching Ministry. Today we have our last teaching time before the pastor wraps this all up with a story on the weekend edition. I hope you know when your station airs this weekend wrap-up story. And if you don't, you'll certainly want to contact them to find out when it is. The pastor tells me that this week's conclusion will really, really help us bring this thing to an end. That makes a lot of sense. So let's join the pastor now for a last teaching visit as he leads us to consider the issues of consuming fire. Not a happy picture. Are you sure? Let's find out.
7: Okay, here it comes. I'm not sure how you're going to feel about this, but I'm going to use a phrase that may actually sort of send chills up your spine, all right? Okay, but I hope we can remain friends, all right? Here we go. The wrath of God. Now, that's not something that's really going to make your morning very pleasant, I think. You know, I think most of us initially just could say, time out. I think I'm just going to kind of put this thing on pause, and I'm going to wait until maybe the next program comes along, or I can find a different preacher or something. I don't want to hear about this, you know, the wrath of God. Well, we need to process this. And I think in the context of our discussion here on Between the Lines this week, processing it in the light of God's holy flame, God's fire, is most appropriate. That's what we've been doing this series. Series number 236. We've been looking at the holy fire, the flame of God. And I have found it to be a study that for me is remarkably not just insightful. And it's kind of the topic that it warms my heart and it warms my head too. I mean, that's not bad. You know, it's something that can both warm your heart and warm your head. That's pretty good. And I've been stretched intellectually, philosophically, theologically by spending time in the text looking at these issues of holy flame and fire. But more than that, I've also

have been kind of warmed up and my heart's been touched. And I hope that that's been true for you. Light, the whole concept of light and flame, it is so predominant within the scripture. And certainly that's another element of the Deeper Look study guide that we want to provide for you. We give you a pretty extensive listing of the holy flame kind of stories of the Bible. I'd invite you to give us a call, 800-298-9496. All right. Holy flame, holy fire. We've had four visits on this so far, and of the four, only one of them has been a little scary, and that may surprise you. You know, the other three have been remarkably exciting and something really to anticipate and pray for and wish and hope for. That the holy flame, holy fire stories that we've looked at, I mean, so far, 75% of what we've seen in our discussion has been, hey, this is great news, bring it on. And that may be surprising to you. Okay, here we go. You cannot have this discussion without ultimately going to the resolution, the end of the story. And literally, we do have flame and fire, the fire of God, one more time. You know where it's at. It's in the book of Revelation, even more than that, probably best described in chapter 20, where it says that God finally brings this whole thing crashing down. He brings it to resolution so that you literally can turn the page and go to chapter 21, where it says God then starts stuff new. He gets rid of the old. He completely eradicates the old, that which needs to be gone and forgotten. Okay, he eradicates that in such a fashion that you can literally jump to the next chapter and it says, now we got the new stuff. The new heaven, the new earth, the new Jerusalem, God dwelling with his people, no more tears, no more sorrow, no more crying, no more pain. All the stuff that needs to be gone is gone. That's how chapter 21 begins. But you can't get to 21 without going through the end of chapter 20. And I know that initial reaction is, this is not pretty. This is not a healthy scene. I mean, this is not happy, okay? It says that, verse 9 and onward, that there are those who are the rejectees, the ones who are the rebels. They don't want to submit. They don't want God to be God. They want to be friends with Satan, okay? And so they come up and they surround the camp of the saints, the beloved city, and God responds. Fire comes down, verse 9, fire comes down from God out of heaven. And you end up with the lake of fire and brimstone. And certain specific ones are mentioned as ending up in the lake. The devil, the beast, the false prophet. I mean, there are some of those who have been the dead who were resurrected. And you see that in the first 7 and 8 verses of this chapter. Okay. And so you have the resurrection of those who are God's friends. And this chapter literally says you also have a resurrection of those who don't want him to be God. And we don't have time to flesh all of that out and give the rationale as to why that is so vitally important, why that is so majestically important. I just, you know, I wish I had time to really work with you on that. That's something maybe you need to pray on. I know that I used to sit there and say, that's kind of rude. You know, if somebody has already died and, you know, granted they didn't like God a lot and they didn't want him to be God, but if they're already dead, I mean, it's a little rude to wake them up just to kill them again. I mean, that doesn't, you know, just to make them pay. What kind of God is this? And in my immaturity of the word, back when I wasn't so good with the word, I used to be bothered by that. Certainly there are answers to that, and they're very healthy. And we're actually going to kind of put that together a little bit here, okay? But you can't read this story without reading that there is fire here. And it is, the fire is the resolution. Fire becomes the tool of God for the resolution. Yesterday we touched on this, for the eradication of the trash, for the purging, for the cleansing process. You know, all of these areas that we understand, I mean, fire does this. You know, fire purifies. And so God literally uses this fire. Certainly, you know, Peter struggled with this. In 2 Peter, as he concludes, he struggles with trying to make a description of what almost looks like nuclear holocaust. You know, he speaks of a flame and elements melding with fervent heat. And, you know, ultimately the Bible does say there's going to be flame.

you can't get out of the book of Malachi without it saying that ultimately the evil one and his buddies, you know, they become stubble. They become nothing. They become ashes under the feet of the saints, the Bible says. You remember in Isaiah chapter 14, Ezekiel chapter 28, there's description there of how that, you know, a flame will come from even within you to consume you. And so this isn't the only passage of the Bible. You know, I want you to understand that if you've not known this, that this idea that there is this purging flame of the Bible, a holy fire of God, you're not just going to find it in Revelation 20. There are a number of other citations of the scripture that try to portray the same thing, that God will use holy flame, holy fire, for the eradication of evil, where and its repercussions and its scars and its, you know, the ramifications that come off of evil, and, you know, wherever it's found. And if it's found cherished in the heart of some person, in Satan, you know, God is going to destroy evil. Evil will not be perpetual. Evil is not co-equal with God. Just this week on the website, I got a wonderful question. Someone was struggling with this. They literally were asking. We have on the website, btlministries.org, we have a section where you can actually write in questions. And I'm the only one who answers them. I mean, you know, we don't turn this over to some staff or something like this. I answer the questions. Now, granted, I can't answer everyone that comes in. But, you know, when we have questions that seem to have broader application and, you know, that would interest more people, I try to get to it, you know, once, twice, three times a week, as often as I can, to wrestle through, to post up answers. And by the way, the answers are all archived there. I mean, you can go back over the years, 4 or 5 years, and you read through questions. You can actually even call up specific topics. I'd like to know all the questions that came up about Moses or something like that. We try to make it as user-friendly as possible. And this week on the website, somebody actually emailed in, and they wanted to discuss this concept of, you know, evil, where does it come from and what happens to it? And you know, is evil just a portion of God and, you know, all that kind of thing? The Bible says evil's going to have an end. That evil, rebellion, nasty attitude, toxic attitude, this stuff is going to go. God isn't going to put up with this forever. God will eradicate it. He will start all things new. I mean, you cannot have Revelation 21 ever come to pass without Revelation 20. You can't have all these former things passed away. Evil is not perpetual. Satan is not co-equal with God. Satan isn't as eternal as God. It isn't going to happen. Evil will come to end, to conclusion. And I've processed through for myself, and at times I thought, you know, if you literally do have a child, you know, who is absolutely rebellious and damaging and horrific and will only scar himself and many, many others around him, and he's never going to turn around. He's never going to come back. He's never going to buckle under. He's never going to live a decent life. You know, and God looks down. What are his only available options? And I've only ever come up with 5 of them. I've only ever for myself processed 5 options. I know that in Christianity, there are people who teach that there is no such thing as the ultimate annihilation. The ultimate annihilation of Satan or evil or, you know, whatever. This whole concept of a few verses in the Bible, I think taken badly out of context, about an everlasting hell and everlasting suffering. You actually can find a healthy way to process those and have it not have the flame not be eternal. I mean, how can people be ashes under the feet and stubble under the feet if the flame is still there? Doesn't make any sense. There's no logic to it. And I've only ever come up with 5 ways that God could ever deal with an ultimately rebellious child. And there's only one, when it's all said and done, only one of the 5 that is an act of love. And the act of love is put them out of their misery. Put them and the universe out of their misery. And he uses the holy fire to accomplish that. It is a strange act, the Bible says. This isn't common for God. But it is the only loving option. Our God, Hebrews says, our God is a consuming fire. And actually, ultimately, that is good news. Let's pray. Father, thank you so much that even in this, we can still bless you and trust you. This is my prayer in Christ's name. Amen.

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2: The Chempedak tree is found in Malaysia. It is closely related to jackfruits in the mulberry family. The Chempedak tree produces edible fruits that are about a foot long. Researchers studying the Chempedak were surprised to discover that they bloom irregularly. One tree was watched by researchers for 5 years before it bloomed. While the flowers smell like watermelon, they offer no nectar to entice pollinating insects. Nor do the insects that do pollinate the Chempedak tree eat any of the pollen. Well, what then attracts the two species of gall midges that pollinate the flowers? It's a fungus, and the fungus attacks only the male flowers of the tree. The midges like to eat the fungus, so they crawl into the male flowers as they eat the fungus, picking up the pollen. And then they go to the clumps of female flowers looking for more fungus, and they inadvertently pollinate them. This arrangement, in which the tree depends entirely upon a fungus to attract the pollinators, is unknown in any other species. Well, this raises the question of how such an arrangement could have evolved. Without both the midges and the fungus, the first Chempedak tree would have been the last. All three elements in this interrelated system had to have come into being at the same time. The Chempedak tree bears witness to a rapid creation of the interdependent plant and insect world, just as the Book of Genesis reports.
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4: Back to Genesis with Dr. John Morris, scientist and creation researcher with the Institute for Creation Research. Dr. Morris, are animals more and more intelligent as they march up the evolutionary tree?
5: Chris, let's get this straight. Evolution did not happen. There is no valid evolutionary tree. There are no higher animals. It stands to reason in evolution that the apes would be the most intelligent of the animals, only bested by mankind. While it is true that apes have a larger brain than do, say, toads, there are a lot of animals thought to be lower on the evolutionary tree which are quite intelligent. A number of insects can do things that would astound you. Now even a fish has been discovered that can use tools in digging its burrow. Chris, there is no hierarchy of the animals leading to man. Each of the animals were created separately, after their kind, each with unique abilities. Chris, it makes so much sense when you go back to Genesis for your starting point.
4: You can find us on the web at www.icr.org.
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1: One of my favorite Bible verses is Psalm 73. It says, "My flesh and my heart may fail, but God is the strength of my heart and my portion forever." I love this verse because it reminds me of where my strength comes from. My friend, you and I are human. We cannot keep going and going. We need rest. We need time to recharge. I'm so glad God never gets tired of being strong for me because I need Him.

0: 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Are you feeling tired today? Do you need rest? Try to remember Psalm 73. God is the strength of your heart, and he never gets tired of being strong for you.
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4: With SRN News, I'm John Scott. Ukrainian President Zelensky is addressing President Trump's call for new leadership in Kyiv. During an interview with ABC's This Week, Zelensky said it's up to their society and people to choose one or another leader.
5: The main thing is to have security infrastructure for this, to give possibility people to vote. Of course, it's up to Ukrainians when to vote, how to do it.
4: He went on to say that Ukraine will organize elections if Russian President Vladimir Putin abides by a 60-day ceasefire. President Trump had called for a leadership change after reports the U.S. fuel deal with Russia angered Zelensky. President Trump said the Ukrainian people need to elect a new leader. Officials in Saudi Arabia say the main airport in Riyadh has been hit by a second missile attack in 2 days.
6: A Saudi military spokesman said a projectile hit King Khalid International Airport today, starting a fire and causing injuries. President Trump said the U.S. is considering its response after a strike on the same airport killed 13 people, including one American, and injured more than 300 others. Houthi rebels in Yemen claim responsibility for a series of recent attacks on Saudi Arabia. I'm Lisa Carton.
4: A political analyst says former President Barack Obama's campaigning with Abdul Sayed awkward.
7: Barack Obama is set to campaign in Michigan for Democrat Abdul El Sayed in the 2026 midterms, despite El Sayed's past criticisms of Obama's presidency as a failure and claims that the country was not better off after his terms. Cornell West highlights their ideological clashes on issues like Gaza, Wall Street bailouts, and single-payer health care, labeling Obama a moderate neoliberal, while El Sayed struggles with black voters in the state. Richard Boyd reporting.
4: This is SRN News.
8: 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In Proverbs chapter 11, verse 25, we're taught, a generous person will prosper. 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
4: The nonprofit Christian Legal Association First Liberty Institute, based in Dallas, has launched a new program to engage 20 to 40-year-olds in the battle to protect religious rights throughout America. It's called F3, derived from the future of faith and freedom. F3 spokesman Nathan Shackelford says the F3 mission is attracting many more people than his organization originally anticipated.
9: And we already now have ambassadors from New York all the way over to San Diego and L.A. picking up really fast. Because I think people really want to understand what their rights, especially parents that have kids in public school, and they're worried about their kid being forced to read a book like one called My Shadow is Pink, about a boy that feels like a girl on the inside.
4: Nathan Shackelford adds that beyond just classroom issues, there's also an urgent need to protect religious freedoms and workplaces all over the nation. More information on the F3 program is at the website firstliberty.org/F3. This is SRN News. A Los Angeles County Fire Department team is helping Panama after a major earthquake and serious aftershocks there Friday.
10: The 7.7 magnitude quake struck the nation Friday afternoon, damaging buildings. It was followed by a huge 6.6 magnitude aftershock and dozens of others. 10 members of the department's International Urban Search and Rescue Team have deployed. The team includes firefighters, structural specialists, and a medical doctor. Captain Aaron Caton explained the mission.
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10: The team deployed Friday night. 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I'm Rich Cassone.
4: A U.S.-based team of marine archaeologists have set sail for a tiny island in the far western Pacific. They're seeking to solve one of the 20th century's great unsolved mysteries, the disappearance of aviator Amelia Earhart. More details at srnnews.com.
12: 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Ephesians 2, verses 8 and 9.
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14: 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I'll return in a moment with the amazing facts about the ultimate in distance dialing.

Hello, this is Joe Cruz in the Amazing Facts broadcast, facts which affect you. Suppose you knew the world would come to an end before tomorrow morning, friends. Listen, I'm sure that if we thought the Lord were coming tonight, there'd be a lot of earnest prayers between now and midnight. Don't you think so? Just look at your watch a moment. If you realized, if you knew, if it were revealed to you that Jesus was going to come before midnight tonight, I think there'd be a lot of praying. We're living in a solemn hour. The Bible says that the end of all things is at hand. Be therefore sober and watch unto prayer is what the Bible says. Yes, if we knew that Jesus were coming tonight, friends, we'd push some things aside. We'd lay aside some of those ordinary things of life and spend a lot more time praying and pleading with God that we might be ready to meet Him. We'd be thinking of how we could talk to our loved ones, perhaps, who are outside of Christ. Giving them a call on the telephone to plead with them to find Jesus while there was still a little time left, even though it might be only a few hours. And yet we realize that we are on that very doorstep of eternity, and when these great prophecies of the Bible are being fulfilled before our eyes. I'll tell you, friends, it's a solemn hour, and we should be doing much praying together. Now somebody says, I don't know how to pray. It just seems that my prayers aren't heard. I pray, and it seems to me that my prayers bounce right off the ceiling, and I don't know what to do. I feel like God doesn't hear my prayers. Well, that's a problem that many people face today, and I'd like to discuss with you the question of prayer and how to pray so that your prayers are sure to be answered. How you might understand prayer and the wonderful fact that we can have communion with our Heavenly Father. Really, this is a tremendous thing for us to think about today. Just to imagine, friends, that God the Father, who created all these things through Jesus, will let us talk to Him. And He, in turn, is interested in us. It's a temptation to think that He has so much on His mind and shoulders that He could never be interested in us. But through the miracle of prayer, we can go right through the light years to the very throne of God and talk to Him in an instant of time. It's really amazing when you think about it. It's a real miracle. Talk about electronic communication. This is infinitely faster than the latest scientific devices. This is distance dialing in the truest sense of the word. Now, there are various types of prayer. First of all, I'd like for us to think about public prayer. And it has its place in worship. It's very important, but perhaps not as important as certain other types that we'll be talking about. Now, public prayer should be always heartfelt, sincere, and short, right to the point. There's a real danger that public prayer sort of degenerates into a form and sort of turns into a sermon. I remember watching one of the great political conventions on television one day, and they asked for an individual to come out and give the prayer. Well, he came out very pompously and stood behind the desk. He laid out his notes. He had several pages of them. And then, looking at the audience, he read his prayer from his notes. He'd look up, look at the audience, and there were people walking around, smoking, talking to each other all the time, and there he was reading his prayer. He'd change the pages, and it was just a lot of high-sounding words, friends. I don't think the God of heaven appreciates that kind of prayer. Prayer should be warm and personal, just as though we were talking things over with a friend. And truly, we are our heavenly friend, our Father in heaven. Now, some people have a hard time learning to pray. When I visit in your home, you don't have any trouble talking with me. Why? Because we're friends. In the hour of need, you would go to somebody who meant more to you than anybody else in the world and pour out your heart to that friend. Well, we ought to be able to do the same thing with God. And the same thing is true with public prayer. I think we ought to be more personal in those public prayers. Sometimes we just say a lot of high-sounding words to the Father, but we ought to be personal. We ought to be lifting people up before the throne. We ought to talk to God as we would to a friend. And then there's the very important type of prayer, the family prayer or family worship. And this is really a wonderful thing. We sometimes refer to the family altar. Have you ever wondered where that expression came from? It goes right back, of course, to the Old Testament times. In the patriarchal system, the father, of course, was the priest of the family, and he offered the sacrifice evening and morning.
And when he offered the sacrifice at the altar, the family would gather around and have a season of prayer together and offer up that sacrifice to God. So the term family altar has come down to us today. You wonder sometimes how those old patriarchal families could hold together and stay together as they did. Well, friends, I believe it was because they gathered the family and worshiped together. It's the same today. We ought to gather the family, read the Bible, sing together, pray together. I just wonder how many of those families, friends, that have broken up would have been with us today together still had they done this little thing of praying at that family altar and calling upon God to take care of them during the day, dedicating those lives of the children and parents to God. We need that spiritual strength in our families. And then, of course, there's private prayer. I think this is probably the most important of all. When we can go to some quiet place and shut the door and be there with God to commune with Him alone. We need this kind of spiritual strength if we ever expect to stand through that terrible time of trouble just before us. We're going to have to be fortified through communion with our Heavenly Father. And we can only do that as we talk to Him in that wonderful, personal, private way in the closet of prayer. I think of Jesus, who had a special place to go to do this kind of praying. He often went out into the mountain or off by the seashore where He could be by Himself. And then He'd go into the Garden of Gethsemane, you remember. It was a quiet place where He could be alone with His Father. Now listen, if Jesus, the sinless Son of God, needed a time when He could slip away from the crowds and the multitude and find a quiet time to pray and commune with His Father, don't you think we need that too, friends? Jesus made it clear that prayer is not oratory. It's conversation. Notice what He said. He talked about those who tried to make prayer a kind of speech-making, standing out in the marketplace so they could be heard by everybody. And He said, that's not what I want you to do. Go into the closet. Shut your door just as though you're going in there to talk to an intimate friend. And that's the way He wants us to deal with Him. He wants to talk to us also after we've poured out our hearts to Him. Now, some feel this way. They say, well, prayer's my duty. I pray because I really know I ought to. But is it really a duty, friends? Is that the kind of word we should use in describing it? I tell you, it is a privilege to pray to God. Suppose an anniversary comes, and I bring a lovely plant home to my wife, and she says, well, Joe, why did you do this? And I say, oh, I thought it was my duty to do this. It's our anniversary.

anniversary. How do you think she'd feel about that gift? Listen, it's a privilege to pray to God. And yet you hear it all the time. Well, I suppose I ought to go to prayer meeting. It's my duty. It's not a duty to go to prayer meeting, friends. It is a privilege. Now, some people with a skeptical turn of mind get upset about prayer. They say, do you mean to say that you can pray to God and God will change the laws of the universe in order to bring something around and bring something to pass? You see, they say there are certain fixed laws that God will not upset in order to answer a prayer in some miraculous way. Now, I think that there's a way of illustrating this. Let's take the law of gravity, for example. Now, that's a fixed law, isn't it? But there are other laws in the universe that are higher than the law of gravity. Here we have a book, all right? I let go of the book, and what happens to it? It falls down. Now, I'm going to let go of it again. What happens to it this time? Well, it went up in the air. Why? Isn't there a law of gravity that pulls objects to the earth? And why did the book go up? Because there was another law working, see? Because I was exerting a certain amount of force underneath it to make it go up. And so there was a higher law working on the book. An airplane couldn't fly if there were not other higher laws in the universe than gravity. An airplane weighs more than the air. When the air goes over the wing of the plane, the air and the vacuum lift that airplane into the air. And so there's a higher law making it actually counteract the strong force of gravity. And so neither is it unscientific to think that God can set higher laws into operation to answer our prayers for us. Now another person will say, well, I pray and it seems like I don't get any response. And yet I see other people pray and they seem to have all kinds of blessings. Well, we need to remember this, friends. If we expect God to do something for us, we need to be yielded, consecrated Christians. We need to consecrate our hearts to God and allow Him to come in and cleanse us from every stain of sin so that He can give us the blessing we seek. A person living a selfish life prays, asking for a lot of things, and yet he doesn't receive them. On the other hand, there's a humble individual praying. He comes to the throne of grace, boldly asking God for the things that he needs. The first person can't understand it. What's the trouble? He hasn't surrendered enough of himself. There isn't enough of self yielded up so that God can readily fill him and bless him. I think of it this way. A person comes to a fountain. From a little cup, he takes a drink of cool, refreshing water. Somebody else comes with a 10-gallon pail, thrusts it down into the fountain, and goes away with a whole bucket of refreshing water. Then somebody else comes along with a big drum. He dips down and can hardly carry it away. The first individual stands there declaring, it's not fair. Why is it? I only got a cup full, and this person has a great load of water to carry away. It isn't fair. Well, what's the trouble, friends? He didn't bring enough container, did he? The fountain was there, the water was there. He could have had it had he only brought a larger container. So here's the lesson. We need to empty ourselves. The more we empty ourselves, the more we shall receive the blessings that God has promised in His Word. We need to yield these hearts and these lives to Christ every moment of every day. Well, friends, I'd like to send you a little book that could be worth a fortune to you because it teaches about the true science of salvation, and it does it in such a very simple way. The book is entitled Happiness Digest, and one of the chapters in that book really is dealing with the subject of prayer that we've been talking about on our broadcast today. And by the way, I suppose that there's nothing more important, really, to deal with than prayer because the Christians... Real survival depends on prayer. You see, prayer is the breath of the soul. Just like you need to breathe oxygen into your body to keep it alive and thriving and growing, so you need prayer in order to keep your spiritual life going and growing and progressing. And so it's a very life of the soul, my friend, just like the breath is the life of the body. So why don't you send for this book entitled Happiness Digest? It actually lays down some of the conditions to answered prayer also. If a person's holding sin in their life, for example, God can't hear their prayer or answer them. If they're praying selfish prayers, God can't hear them. Oh, there are many things, many conditions that would come in to interfere so that prayer would seem to not go through to God and that the answer

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3: 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Here's another thing. I was just with my 3-year-old granddaughter the other day for several hours. She never stopped talking one time. 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
3: Great to see you and thank you for being here tonight. My name is John Bradshaw from a media ministry called It Is Written. Now, I checked. It Is Written is one of the longest continually running television programs in American TV history. So it's on you if you don't know about it. We've been on TV just about as long as General Hospital. I don't know what that means, but I think it means a long time. 70 years and more. Thanks for having us here in fabulous Lawrenceville. We're grateful that you are here tonight. I was really blessed not only by the music from Martin, but Dr. Michael Hazel. How about that? Fascinating. Yeah. The Bible is alive, and he brings it alive by taking us right back to where the Bible stories unfolded and introducing us to the personalities of the Bible. Just magnificent. Well, over the next little while, we're going to be digging into the Bible to make sense of the prophecies of the Bible. Now, the reason I say that is this. It Is Written has been conducting Bible study seminars like this for decades and decades. Very long time. This is 70 years. In fact, that's why It Is Written was began. The founder of the organization, a fellow named George Vanderman, he said, well, here I go. I travel the country teaching the Bible and teaching the prophecies of the Bible, but I got this newfangled television thing at my disposal. Why don't I use that to give greater impetus and emphasis to the study of the Bible? And he did, and so here we are today. And if you look around the landscape today, the Christian landscape, or just the landscape, then you'll see that there's a lot of, I would say, confusion about the teachings of the Bible. I don't say that critically. If you have a Bible, or if you have access to the Bible, and you do, it's not that hard to get your hands on, then you can read and you can study and pray and look for yourself and do your best to understand what God is getting at in the Bible. There are commentators everywhere. I suppose I'm one of them. And we hear widely divergent stories, widely divergent interpretations of what the Bible is saying. And I think that does matter. So what we want to do together is study and do our very best to understand the prophecies of the Bible, or the teachings generally of the Bible, that speak to where we are today. I'm convinced that there's not a lot of time left for planet Earth. I don't say that as an alarmist. We'll speak tonight, well, maybe it's tomorrow night, we'll speak about some of the signs of the times, and they point to the idea that we have little time left before all of this is wrapped up. And therefore, it behooves us, it's really important for us to this earth and prepare to meet Jesus when he comes back. Now, I just realized, I'm the probably the only person here tonight with a real southern accent. My accent comes from New Zealand. Have you seen where that is? That's why they call it down under. It's way down there. Now, by

Now, I've been in this country 30 plus years, so it's not a very good New Zealand accent anymore. But that, ladies and gentlemen, is a genuine Southern accent. So I just wanted to roll that out in case you go, where is that guy from? I'm not sure that I can understand him. New Zealand is where it began. I came to the United States, met the girl. It was entrapment. She got me. And I'm pretty happy she did, because all these years later, we now have a 19-month and 11-day-old granddaughter. She's fantastic. Her name is Elizabeth, and she should be asleep by now. Anyway, I'm happily here. I'm grateful to Uncle Sam for having me. Just want you to know, so you don't go away thinking that guy sounded like he's not from around here. Well, I'm not, but you can say that's the guy who had the real Southern accent. The real Southern accent. All right, we'll pray. We'll do that every time we begin and end. We want to ask for God's blessing on our time. I'm grateful you're here. I have prayed, long prayed, that you being here would be a blessing to you. A blessing to you. Don't forget the way back, because we're here tomorrow night. We're here Sunday night. We're here through next week. And I know schedules can be tight. I know that. But I'm really convinced that studying the Bible with your eyes open and your heart open is the best thing that you can be doing. If you have questions, we have a question box out there. Write them down, put them in there. If you want to know how the Falcons are going to do this year, I can't tell you. How the Braves going to do against the Dodgers? Well, yeah, we know. We know already. Great year last year. Year before. So I'm not so good with that. But if it's a Bible question, I'll do my very best to give you a Bible answer. And one other thing I'll say before we begin, and that is that we're beginning at the beginning. Now, one of the challenges with that is that you might not be at the beginning. In your study of the Bible, you might be way down here. You might be in the 301 classes. Tonight's 101. And you could say, well, there's nothing going on there that I need. I get it. But if we started tonight deep in the heart of the most obscure, I will use that word, prophecies in Revelation, let's say, that would leave a lot of people behind. But more importantly, we wouldn't have the chance to put down a foundation. So that's what we need to do. We need to start at the beginning, because what we look at tonight, and I don't know if you'll if this will be obvious to you tonight, but what we look at tonight lays down the foundation for every later Bible prophecy. So you get into the heart of Revelation. It doesn't mean much of anything unless you've got the right foundation that you're building on. I hope I'm making myself clear when I say that. So in case you feel like this is a little pedestrian, I hope it's not. I don't think it is really. But in case you feel it might be, that's the reason why. Because we want to start at the beginning. There's plenty here tonight. I'm just saying that because you might go, well, what happened to Armageddon? We'll get there. All right, time to pray. Let's pray. Heavenly Father, thank you in the name of Jesus that you have seen fit to allow us to be here in this place tonight. A thousand places we could be, but your Holy Spirit has brought every man, every woman to this place to be educated, blessed, encouraged, lifted up, guided as we look forward to the return of Jesus and the last movements, the last great biblical acts of this world. I pray tonight you be merciful to the speaker, a sinner. I pray tonight this person would be a vessel through which your spirit would speak. And then I pray you'd anoint all of the ears here tonight, the hearts, that we might hear what heaven would have us hear, that we might be prepared for heaven's plan for our lives. So guide us, please. We pray this time is yours. We wish to honor you and we thank you. In Jesus' name, would you say with me, please? Amen, amen and amen. It would come as no surprise to you if I told you that the future is unfolding. It's unfolding while we sit here this evening. Okay, I just need to tell somebody in the back that what I'm seeing on my next screen isn't what's next, and that's going to get really confusing.

Sorry about that, but thank you so much. Fixed just like that, experts. We live in a rapidly changing world. Now, I don't think too many of us were here when the light bulb, the first real workable light bulb was developed, but you might be surprised that that was less than 150 years ago. When you get down to the time of Prohibition, just 100 years ago, only one-third of Americans had electricity in their homes. Precious few people had radios, although radios were rather popular at that time. This is one century ago. From now, then until now, we have surged forward. We all carry one of these computers in our pocket. There is more computing power in your phone than there was on the first space shuttle that left this earth and went up into the heavens. And then we woke up one day to the rather unnerving reality that our apps are spying on us, tracking us. That's fun, isn't it? There are some apps that are on your phone right now that actually draw a map of your daily movements. What could possibly go wrong? I'm sure nothing. Then, just a year or two ago, what's been common in Europe became common here, and you found out that there is a camera on the side of the street, maybe a quarter of a mile from where you live, recording you every day as you drive by. Not that you've done anything wrong, but your movements are being recorded. We now live in a surveillance state. I don't say that to be political or to be critical, but it's just the reality of where we are now. Your new car collects the kind of data on you that I would be embarrassed. I would blush if I told you some of the realities of the data a new car, a new automobile can collect. This is by the admission of the automobile companies. So where's the world going? How's this unfolding? And who's benefiting from that? I don't think really that I benefit from the fact that there is a flock camera not quite a mile up the road from where I live photographing me as I go by every day. It's supposed to be there for my protection. I don't know who they're protecting me from. Not a whole lot of troublemakers in my neighborhood. But it's there probably because law enforcement are being diligent, probably with good motives, probably because the folks that sell those things have really slick sales teams. It might be that. But who's benefiting from all of this? Who's benefiting from the fact that you type your data online, it's scooped up and sold to 1,000 people? Who's benefiting? Not you. Somebody is. Powerful people are benefiting as the rich get richer, and we now have our first certified bona fide trillionaire in the world, at least on paper. It is not your grandfather's or even your father's world. Things have really changed, which leads me to the question, why and where and how well are human beings doing having had their hand on the tiller for some time? In 1971, a fascinating organization was begun by a German economist and engineer named Klaus Schwab. I don't name him because I think he's a bad guy. I don't know the guy, and I'm sure in his heart of hearts he at least thinks he's a good guy. His group meets every year in a picturesque Swiss village named Davos, and over the years, a veritable who's who of people have shown up to the Davos meetings. You got to be pretty influential to get people like Bill Gates and Nelson Mandela to show up at your gatherings. So why are they here? Now, when the pandemic came out, Mr. Schwab said that the pandemic represents a rare but narrow window of opportunity to reflect, reimagine, and the word he used was reset our world. Now, again, I don't say this to be conspiratorial. I'm not. I'm just looking at prophecy, seeing the world is hurtling in a certain direction, and we're saying, really? Well, really. To reset our world. He said, or at least the website says, that the Great Reset Initiative has a set of dimensions to build a new social contract that honors the dignity of every human being. Now, you don't know what that means, and neither do I, but certainly there are some people who have an idea. Again, not a political statement. This is not what this is about. But when 9/11 happened, things changed radically.
Laws were rewritten. Privacy was stripped away. What I'm saying is the world is being reset, you understand. For what and to what end, and who ultimately has the final say? Well, our world is not what it was, and if you were to find an ideal picture of our world, you can find it twice in the Bible, twice. One of those times was in the beginning. But the Bible says, in the beginning, God created the heavens and the earth. Perfect. He said everything was good after Eve was created, everything. Very good. Now, second time you find a perfect world, Revelation. At chapter 21, I saw a new heaven and a new earth, for the first heaven and the first earth were passed away. The Bible says, aren't you looking forward to this? God shall wipe away all tears from their eyes, and there shall be no more death, neither sorrow nor crying, neither shall there be any more, thank God, for the former things are passed away. And John, under the inspiration of the Holy Spirit, wrote, there shall be no more curse. Well, that was then, and that will be then. But in between times, we live in a shaky world, which is ravaged by crime. People who are struggling, people who are sick, and I mean physically unwell, emotionally unwell. This is a troubled world. We are really, really advanced, and yet we regress in the ways in which you'd think an advanced world would progress. Where's it heading? Daniel saw a time of trouble such as never was since there was a nation, even to that same time. That's not past, it's not present. Daniel was looking into the yet future, and he said things are going to come undone. In Matthew chapter 24, Jesus talked about a time when nation would rise against nation. We see that. Kingdom against kingdom. We see that. There shall be, Jesus said, famines and pestilences and earthquakes in diverse places. And so 2,000 years ago, and by the way, this was a time when they were nailing people to crosses. We don't do that today. I mean, ask that poor woman in Tennessee, I guess what we're doing isn't a whole lot better. But Jesus was living in a rough time. Folks didn't roll around in luxury cars. Rough justice was administered. His own nation was occupied by a pretty brutal occupying power. And he looked forward and said, but things are going to get bad. So we've got a little bit to be looking forward to. How are we doing? Not doing great. What's going to be happening? Well, the Bible tells us that we have some fascinating times to look forward to. We're going to go back to Babylon. We were there a moment ago with Dr. Hazel. Babylon, which was the greatest power on the face of the earth. Babylon, which features again down in the close of time in the book of Revelation. Revelation 14, Babylon has fallen. Revelation 18, come out of Babylon. So that's a horse of a different color, but we'll get to that. We're going to go back to Great Babylon, which was in the heart of the Middle East, not far from the Persian Gulf, not very far from Israel. Babylon, a mighty power, a dominant power. And Babylon sets the scene for what's going to unfold to us tonight. Remember, what we're looking at is the foundation. We look at it because we're in a shaky world. We don't serve a shaky God. It's not a shaky Bible, but it's a shaky world. And if you want to know where to find something you can, you know, we have trust issues in the world today. Trust issues. Relationships fall apart too often. What do they say? Half of all marriages go down the drain. I'm sorry if you've gone through that, not finding fault. Contracts a mile long, hard to understand them. It used to be that a man's word was his promise, his bond, or a woman's word, hers. But today, you've got to watch over your back, over your shoulder for scammers. People being fleeced, fortunes being lost because of people scamming.
If you click on the wrong link, your computer's going to be disabled and your bank account

away. By the way, a week ago, this coming Sunday, so what is it, 5 days ago, I was talking to a fellow I didn't know. Good guy, know him now. Someone asked me to call him. His wife had died in his arms unexpectedly 10 days earlier, and his world had fallen apart. And he said to me, you know, I yelled at God for about an hour and a half, and I cursed him out. And I said, I understand, and I think God understands too, but not recommending that behavior, but God can handle it when we are weak and we, you get it. It's natural, isn't it, to say, can't trust God. Why? Because the dog died. Because grandma didn't come home from the hospital. Can't trust God because I lost my job or lost my apartment or lost my family. Understand that. We tend to think in moments like that, if there's a God and God is good, then he should stop harm from coming to me. Understand that. But I want you to notice something. Daniel was written by Daniel. The book of Daniel was written by Daniel. Daniel went through hell. Daniel 1 verse 1, in the third year of the reign of Jehoiakim, king of Judah, came Nebuchadnezzar, king of Babylon, unto Jerusalem and besieged it. Ladies and gentlemen, that was not pretty. Almost certainly Daniel's parents were killed. You got to be careful what you read into the Bible, because the Bible doesn't give us any details, but we don't read about his brothers and sisters. Were they taken to Babylon too, or were they killed? I don't know. His city was devastated and destroyed. He would have seen blood flowing in the streets, and I mean that literally. But he never lost faith in God. In fact, his faith was so strong that when he got down there to Babylon, and they said to him, here, we want you to eat the king's food. Here's a special blessing. He said, no, no, no, thanks. It could have cost his life. He could have said, after what God has allowed to happen to me and my family, I'll take that food and chow down. But he didn't do that. He said, I'll be faithful to God, even though God has allowed real hardship to come into my life. I think there's a lesson there for me and maybe for you. So the Bible says in Daniel 1 that a lot of the flower of the youth of Babylon were captured. Among them, Daniel, his friends Hananiah, Mishael, and Azariah. Later on, they are given other names. We read here, he gave Daniel the name of Belteshazzar, renamed Daniel in honor of a pagan deity. Did the same for his friends. Hananiah became Shadrach. Am I reading that correctly? And to Hananiah of Shadrach, and to Mishael of Meshach, and to Azariah of Abednego, gave them new names. He was trying to reprogram them is what he was trying to do. Give them new names. So what happened here? The Bible says in that these men went down to Babylon. They were enslaved. They were to serve the kingdom of Babylon. The king was smart enough to know that if you want your kingdom to advance, then you get the best and press them into service. And of course, he wanted Israel to be a vassal state, and perhaps having Israelites there would help with that. But there was Daniel down there in Babylon. He acquitted himself so well that he became known as one of the king's wise men. He became one of the king's counselors. So did Shadrach, Meshach, and Abednego. They were part of the inner circle of advisors. Now, you would think that would be a privileged position. I think it was. But with opportunity came responsibility, and that responsibility sort of blew up in his face. Daniel chapter 2 and verse 1, and it says, can you help me? My little advancer is having trouble. I'm not seeing Daniel 2 and verse 1, and I want to. I think what's happening is I'm advancing the big screen and not my little screen. So if you guys can help me, we have helpers, and I'm hoping they can help me. Well, let's try again. I'll have to watch over my shoulder. All right, there we go. Here we have it. Thank you very much. The Bible says in Daniel 2 and verse 1, now in the second year of Nebuchadnezzar's reign, Nebuchadnezzar had dreams, and his spirit was so troubled that his sleep left him. Couldn't get back to sleep, and he couldn't remember his dream. The Bible says that the king gave the command to call the magicians, the astrologers, the sorcerers, and the Chaldeans to tell the king his dream. So they came and stood before the king. Who cares?

As it was a dream. Yeah, except the kings believed that the gods spoke to them by dreams. So this dream, which was impressive, Nebuchadnezzar wanted to understand it. The king said to them, I have had a dream, and my spirit is anxious to know the dream. So there it is. You have the most powerful man on the planet saying, I had a night vision. I want to know what it is. You are the counselor for the king. You're a little worried now because he might be asking you a question that you can't answer. The Chaldeans spoke to the king in the Aramaic language, and they said, O king, live forever. Watch this. Tell your servants the dream, and we will show you the interpretation. Pretty cunning, wasn't it? You just tell us what it was, and we will make something up. But the king wasn't buying it. King wasn't buying it. He said, I can't remember the dream, and I need for you to tell me what the dream was and what it meant. They protested this, saying to the king that what he was asking of them was unreasonable. There's no one alive who can do this, they said to the king. Well, they were right about that. The king answered and said to the Chaldeans, my decision is firm. If you don't make known the dream to me and its interpretation, you shall be cut in pieces and your houses shall be made an ash heap. However, if you tell the dream and its interpretation, you shall receive from me gifts, rewards, and great honor. Therefore, tell me the dream and its interpretation. What are you going to do? What are you going to do? You better tell them or you're dead. You know, these men, I mean, they didn't have any more wisdom than anybody else. They were practiced in, I'll tell you about their arts in just a moment. But here's what's interesting. The places people go for wisdom. Now, when I was a kid, horoscopes were a big deal. And what do you know? In the last few years, they've come back. And that's because the devil is tenacious. That's the reason why. There are experts in, I have a friend whose mother used to write horoscopes. Just write stuff, whatever sounded good to her. It didn't mean anything. No science behind this. Even the experts say, no, it doesn't mean anything. It just gives people a sense of having some control over their lives. That's all. It's nonsense. So we don't go there. We don't go. Come on, say amen. We don't go there. We don't go there. Yeah, that's right. Right, you got it. Yeah. These cats, they were big in the art of extispicy. You can look that up. Extispicy. So they were the king's wise men. And what they would do is they would take the organs of animals and examine them for irregularities, spots, and patterns, and so forth. They'd say, well, what we see here from the liver of this sheep is the cow's pancreas is telling us. Well, I'm not kidding. That was their great wisdom and art and source of knowledge. Extispicy, it's called, which I think is a funny name. So they didn't know much. And when the king said, tell me the dream, tell me what it means, they said again, let the king tell the servants the dream and we will give its interpretation. He said, no, you're buying time because you see my decision is firm. They were stuck, man. Now, the interesting thing from the prophetic situation is that this impacted Daniel, Shadrach, Meshach, and Abednego. They evidently weren't there in that conversation. I don't know why, but they weren't. And when the order went out to execute the obviously useless wise men, that order meant execute Daniel, Mishael, Hananiah, and Azariah as well. So not good. The executioner actually came to Daniel's door. It got that rough. Daniel went home.
There's a lesson for us here. Daniel went home and made the decision known to Hananiah, Mishael, and Azariah, his companions. Why? That they might seek mercies from the God of heaven concerning

the secret, so that Daniel and his companions might not perish with the rest of the wise men of Babylon. It's just a big way of saying they went home and prayed. They went home and prayed. Ladies and gentlemen, I want to encourage you tonight to go home and pray. When you've got a crisis, pray. When you don't, pray. When you're looking for an answer, when you're looking for guidance from God, pray. If things are great, pray. The prayer, somebody said, is the key in the hand of faith that unlocks heaven's storehouse. It's communication with God. It's you and God being on the same wavelength, talking with God, and the devil would do anything he can to break your communication with God. We wonder why life is bubbling along, why we're scraping along the bottom, why things are flattening out and not praying. There's the answer. It doesn't mean that if you pray, everything comes up roses. That's not true. But if you pray, you're connected with God, and everything will ultimately play out well in the end. So Daniel and his friends prayed. They prayed. And the creator of the universe communicated with Daniel and his friends and gave them insight into the dream that King Nebuchadnezzar had. The king came down to speak with Nebuchadnezzar, and he spoke with him about that great image that you've seen on the advertising for the series Revelation Today, The Future Unfolding. The king, an idol worshiper, dreamed about an idol. No surprise. And here, Daniel is in the presence of the king, and he's helping the greatest man on earth understand what God says, and it's recorded in the Bible like this. Watch this. He said to the king, "You, O king, are a king of kings. For the God of heaven has given you a kingdom, power, strength, and glory." All of that is true. "And wherever the children of men dwell, or the beasts of the field and the birds of the heaven, he has given them into your hand and has made you ruler over them all." He said, "You are this head of gold." Now, we could have read, but we didn't, just for the sake of time, because we're reviewing it right now, the description of what he dreamed of. Nebuchadnezzar dreamed of a great big statue, head of gold, chest and arms of silver, midsection of brass or bronze, legs made of iron, feet made of iron and clay. So it was an image. God was speaking his language. It was made from different metals, decreasing in value, as a matter of fact. And he said to the king, "King, you're the head of gold." Now keep in mind, what we're looking at now unlocks the later Bible prophecies. You get to Daniel 7, the beasts. It's built right on top of Daniel 2, right on top. Daniel 8, more beasts, right on top of Daniel 7, which is on top of Daniel 2. Daniel 9 grows out of Daniel 8, which is built on Daniel 7, which is built on Daniel 2. Revelation 13, the two beasts, and the beast all the world wondered after the beast. That's built on Daniel chapter 2. And this is one of the reasons why there's such a lot of confusion, even among Christians today, and that's because they're not anchored to the foundational prophecy of Daniel chapter 2. You get Daniel 2 right, but then you get up here and get blown about in the wind like a kite. Well, we don't want that to happen. Daniel chapter 2, we're getting it here. Daniel said to King Nebuchadnezzar, "King, you are the head of gold." All right. Now, I mean, is that important or not? It's profoundly important. You can read a Bible story, whatever, but it's very important. The head of gold represented the kingdom of Babylon, which ruled from 605 BC to 539 BC. Remember BC, so we're counting upwards. Nebuchadnezzar's Babylon, "King, you are the head of gold." Well, I don't know if you've thought this through. Daniel was, we could generously term him a servant. He wasn't a servant, he was a slave. He was a stranger from a strange land, pressed into slavery. And he is telling the king, "You're the head." In other words, you are going to pass off the scene. Your kingdom is going to pass off the scene. You got to have some steel in your spine to square off against the greatest man on the planet and tell him, "King, your days are numbered."

But that's what he said. You are the head of gold. And man, Babylon was a great, great, great kingdom. Nebuchadnezzar wrote, and they found an inscription where he wrote, the whole earth was prostrate at Babylon's feet. Babylon, the city which is the delight of mine eyes, which I have glorified, may it last forever. And here's Daniel saying, but after you shall arise another kingdom inferior to you. And that'd be one thing if somebody came up to, I don't know, Mike Tyson and said, you're going to get whooped, but it's okay because that guy's going to be bigger and badder and better than you. Imagine telling Iron Mike, you're going to get beat up by some little punk who's inferior to you. You don't want to be, I wouldn't tell Mike Tyson that, by the way, back in the day. But this is what Daniel's telling Nebuchadnezzar. After you shall arise another kingdom inferior to yours. That was the kingdom of Medo-Persia, the Medes and the Persians. What's going on right now? There is a war taking place between the United States and Persia. Persia, same people. The Persian Empire was based in Iran. I would just say this, and please understand, I'm taking a risk. I'm not meaning to be political, but you know, you can go to Venezuela and take out the Venezuelans. All right. But Persia's not, Iran's not a country, it's a civilization. They've been conquered before. They conquer and they've been conquered. What I'm saying is this is a group of people who know what it means to fight and to hang in there and to stick with a fight and take losses. They were a great and a mighty kingdom back there. Then another, a third kingdom of bronze. So Medo-Persia, the Medes and the Persians would pass off the scene. They'd pass off the scene. And then there would be a third kingdom of bronze, which would rule over all of the earth. And what kingdom was that? That was Greece, which ruled from 331 to 168 BC. You can check all these dates in the history books. They are rock solid. They are right there. So what have we got? We got the king had a dream. What was going on in his dream? He saw some metal. He saw a statue. That's interesting. And Daniel's saying what this represents is the rise and fall of great world ruling kingdoms. It's a really significant point, and we don't want to overlook it. We're down to the third one, Greece, led in the beginning by Alexander the Great. Conquered the world really rapidly, very, very quickly. Died young, misadventure, basically. Conquered the world, didn't seem to be able to conquer himself. So the belly and the thighs, the midsection, that's Greece. The Bible says, and the fourth kingdom shall be as strong as iron, inasmuch as iron breaks in pieces and shatters everything. And like iron that crushes, that kingdom will break in pieces and crush all the others. Rome has often been referred to as the Iron Kingdom. And this fourth kingdom was Rome, represented by the legs of iron. Rome ruled from 168 BC to 476 AD. Remember, we're counting in that direction. So Rome was ruling, you can tell by the dates, when Jesus was alive and was nailed to a Roman instrument of torture. Now, Daniel tells this great king, whereas you saw the feet and toes, partly of potter's clay and partly of iron, the kingdom shall be divided. Yet the strength of the iron shall be in it, just as you saw the iron mixed with miry or with ceramic clay. So Rome's influence will go on. Rome will pass away, but its influence goes all the way down to the feet and to the toes. But here what you've got is something that's strong and not so strong. Yeah, happening again, guys, happening again. I'll just do it. And as the toes, thank you, if I can see that. All right, teething problems. The Bible speaks about the feet and the toes, partly of clay and partly of iron, and this represents a divide.

United Roman Empire, the feet of iron and clay, the tribes of Europe, the Western Roman Empire. Now, the Bible doesn't say this, although Daniel 7 says this, Daniel 2 doesn't. It says feet and toes. It doesn't say 10, but I think you can imagine 2 feet, 10 toes. That seems reasonable. Daniel 7 names 10 nations. 10 nations came out of the ruins of the Roman Empire. And over the years, various individuals have been trying to bring this kingdom back together. Queen Victoria was known as the grandmother of Europe, owing to all of the intermarriage, trying essentially to bring the Roman Empire back to one. Didn't happen. Napoleon tried. If you go to the Arc de Triomphe at the end of the Champs-Élysées in Paris, you see that and you'll recognize what Napoleon was trying to do was to reestablish a European empire, basically the Roman Empire. It was trying to put that back together. But that did not work out. And from that day to this, people have been trying unsuccessfully, however, to do that very thing. And so what has happened to our world as we've tried to pull things back into place? Tried to bring together the economies of the world. We have economic challenges. We have environmental problems. We have supply chain issues. Remember the other year, a ship got stuck in the Suez Canal. It was chaos because a boat got stuck in a canal. Supply chain issues. Well, half of us had never heard the word supply chain in our lives. And now we realize, oh, stuff comes from A to B and it better get there or else we're in big trouble. We haven't made things better. Haven't made things better. It would appear that things are getting worse. We can remember COVID only too well. The people died. It was a terrible time and it was absolute chaos. Couldn't go to work in many cases. Couldn't go to church in many cases. Couldn't go shopping in many cases. Our world seems to be tightening up. Problems seem to be becoming more acute. Solutions seem to be harder to find. We're advancing, but solutions don't seem to be readily available. So what does God say? Well, what did Daniel say? Where'd we go? Babylon, 605 to 539. Medo-Persia, Greece, Rome. Rome divided into a number of nations. Look at that again in just a second. And then Daniel said this. And in the days of these kings. Now that's the divided Roman Empire. Rome divided in 476. So we're talking about 1500 and something years since then. 1550 years. Rome divided, and Daniel says, not super specifically, in the days of these kings shall the God of heaven set up a kingdom which shall never be destroyed. Now, if you were a Babylonian, you would have thought that Babylon will never be destroyed. Now, every great kingdom that's come onto the world scene has at some stage come to an expiry date, just like the food in your fridge has an expiry date. Daniel says there is going to be a kingdom that shall never come to an end. And the kingdom shall not be left to other people. It shall break in pieces and consume all these kingdoms, and it shall stand how long? Not for a few hundred years, but this kingdom will stand forever. Now, Daniel goes on to say, inasmuch as you saw that the stone was cut out of the mountain without hands, and that it broke in pieces the iron, the bronze, the clay, the silver, and the gold, watch this, the great God has made known to the king what will come to pass after this. He says, I like this. The dream is, what's the word he uses? Certain. And the interpretation is sure. Certain and sure. There's no doubt about this. Now, you might doubt me. You might be wise to do that. You might not. But

That I get that. But we don't doubt the Bible. And we don't doubt the interpretation of this thing. Four kingdoms came and went, and then there wouldn't be a fifth kingdom, but the fourth would divide. Let's review it. The head of gold, Babylon. Chest and arms of silver, Medo-Persia. The midsection of brass, Greece. Legs of iron, Rome. And then Rome would divide into the tribes of Europe, divided into 10 nations. Three of them were destroyed. They were the Heruli, the Ostrogoths, and the Vandals of North Africa. Gone. Destroyed. We'll find out more about that in a later presentation. Seven of them still remain. The Saxons or the Anglo-Saxons, it's the British, the Burgundians, the Swiss, the Lombards, the Italians, the Alemanni. If you speak Spanish, you recognize that that's the Germans. Many of these tribes have grown into nations of Europe that we recognize today. And so what's the Bible speaking to us about in terms of this old world? What do we learn about this world? And it'd be helpful if you guys could tell me how much time I've got. I'm getting conflicting readings. Sorry, we'll get this figured out for tomorrow. But if you could let me know, that'd be really, really helpful. Total time to go. What do we learn about this world? In a world where it's hard to know who to trust, we discover that we can trust the Bible. In a world where you look around and you're saying, is my job secure? AI is going to destroy jobs. And it's been said by experts, will destroy us. I don't know how that's going to happen, but going to destroy us in 10 years. We don't want that. In a world where kingdoms come and kingdoms go, where there's wars and rumors of wars, where we are $40 trillion in the hole as a country, not to be critical, we're just looking around the world and seeing what's there to see. In a world where we look across the world and we say, ooh, what's China up to? We don't know. Should we be concerned? I'm not getting into that. We don't know. There's a lot of fear, a lot of uncertainty, but there's something you can trust. And that something is the Bible. And the Bible tells us that Jesus is coming back soon. That stone cut out without hands, it came hurtling through space, the Bible says, landed on the feet of the image, broke it all to pieces. It was all blown away like the chaff of the summer threshing floors. That's telling us that Jesus is going to come back one day, sweep away the kingdoms of this earth, and set up a kingdom that will never pass away. I want to ask you where your hope is tonight. The Bible says tonight you can trust the Bible. You can trust in the God who set this thing up, hasn't left us to our own devices, and is one day soon coming back. His son is going to come back. The heavens will depart as a scroll. Remarkable things will be seen in the cosmos. Jesus will reveal himself as King of Kings and Lord of Lords. And God asks you tonight where your hope is and where your trust is. The Bible says that you can certainly trust the Bible and trust in the soon return of his son Jesus. If you can trust that God, if you can attach your heart, your life to him, if you can look into the future and say, I may not have all of the answers to all of the questions. You know, I've raised some questions and I have the answers about them. I don't know what's going to happen in Washington, D.C. I don't have a crystal ball. I have something better. It's the Bible. I don't know what's going to play out with international intrigue and international decision-making. I don't know. Is China the bogey? I don't know. It doesn't really matter to me, because the kingdoms of the earth are going to be swept away. And then Jesus returns. What did Jesus say? My kingdom is not of this world. And so he points us forward to a time when he will make all things new. People have had their shot. They've tried. We've had the best of the best, and we've had some very faulty people doing their best, we hope, to run this world. And here we are, still trying to dig out of a hole. The problems are bigger than any of us, but they're not bigger than God. He has promised kingdom after kingdom after kingdom after kingdom. The kingdom divides. And then Jesus returns. That's the day we are looking forward to.
the

0: Return of Jesus. We can be confident in it, sure in it. And then just to recap, what we've seen tonight is the foundation for what comes next. Daniel chapter 2, next the beasts in Daniel chapter 7. I'm talking about prophetically. And then the time prophecies of Daniel 8 and Daniel 9. Daniel 11, great detail. Revelation 13, the beast that comes up that the world follows and ultimately ushers in the mark of the beast. No time for fear. The Bible has helped us simply by using the Bible as its own interpreter to see some things very clearly tonight. The rise and fall of nations, we see it confidently. And then the return of Jesus to make all things new and usher in a kingdom that will never pass away. You want to see that day come? Want to be ready for that day? You can be. Faith in Jesus sees you ready for that day. If you can name the name of Jesus, then his intent is to come back for you. Whatever's on your heart, whatever's weighing you down, whatever problem you're carrying on your back like Atlas carrying the world, God's got it. Jesus has it. He is your elder brother. God is your heavenly Father. He gives you the Holy Spirit to guide you and strengthen you in whatever might be bothering you and dragging you down today. Have confidence today. We've seen tonight that a somewhat mysterious prophecy in the Bible, very straightforward when you approach it from the correct angle. We'll build on that. Our confidence will grow. Our closeness to the God of heaven will increase. And our readiness for the return of Jesus will be complete. He's coming back soon, and he's coming back soon for you. Can you say amen?
1: Amen.
0: Come on, pray with me now. Our Father and our God, in Jesus' name we come. We are thankful because you are good and great. We're thankful because your word is sure. We are grateful because, as Daniel said, the dream is certain. The interpretation is sure. And so would you give us confidence in you tonight? We've dipped our toe in the pond of prophecy. Now, as we begin to wade out into the deeper waters, we ask that you'd guide and bless us and give us confidence in your word and confidence in you. Take our hearts and make them yours. Give us a faith in Jesus that will only grow. And I would pray that you'd bring us back tomorrow night so that we can again open our Bibles, take notes, study, and see that you are good and that you can be trusted. Keep us, we pray, and we thank you. Bless everybody who has come tonight. Would you please take us home safely, rest us well, and give us another great night tomorrow night, getting deeper into your word. We thank you and love you. I pray your special blessing tonight. We give you honor and glory and praise. And we pray in Jesus' name. Please say amen and amen. Looking forward to seeing you tomorrow night. Thank you, ladies and gentlemen. God bless you, and please go carefully. Good night.
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3: With SRN News, I'm John Scott. Coming up in the business week ahead, some key economic reports start rolling in on Tuesday. That's when we'll get the latest data on existing

0: existing home sales, along with the National Federation of Independent Businesses Small Business Optimism Index. The Consumer Price Index, which is seen as a key measure of inflation, is due the following day. The Producer Price Index, out on Thursday, although not its primary inflation gauge, the PPI, is also closely watched by the Fed when it comes to setting interest rates. Thursday also brings retail sales numbers and weekly jobless claims. President Trump calling for new leadership in Kyiv following reports the U.S.-Russian diesel deal was criticized by Volodymyr Zelensky.
1: Speaking to reporters Saturday, Trump reacted to Zelensky's criticism it would only prolong the war in Ukraine.
2: I suggest they get a new leader who can make a deal, because he could have made many deals that for some reason he never does. And let me go a step further. If I were president, you wouldn't have ever had that war. That war would have never started.
1: Trump made the comment as he was departing the White House Saturday for a GOP rally in Tennessee. On Friday, Trump said Russia will immediately supply over 300,000 tons of diesel fuel to the American and global marketplace after he concluded what he called a highly successful discussion with Russian President Vladimir Putin. Trump called it a great announcement meant for diesel prices for Americans. I'm Lisa Carton.
0: President Trump in Ohio Monday evening as he continues to campaign for Republicans ahead of the midterms. He'll be speaking to a crowd in Youngstown alongside Senator John Huston. I say ISIS slammed into the Florida panhandle near Destin on Friday. Four people have died as a result of that hurricane. Now millions across the Northeast and Mid-Atlantic bracing for flash flooding. This is SRN News.
3: As a kid, perhaps you learned a poem which begins, "In 1492, Columbus sailed the ocean blue." At the time, Europeans understood the world was round, but the Pacific Ocean was still unknown. Thus, mapmakers and sailors like Columbus believed that by crossing the Atlantic Ocean, they could reach the treasures of the Far East. Columbus Day became an official federal holiday in 1937 under President Franklin Roosevelt. It's observed annually on the second Monday of October. However, in recent decades, there's been a movement to replace it with Indigenous Peoples Day. Some view the European invasion and colonization as a negative part of history. Like Columbus, Christians around the world are looking for a new world, promised by God. So whatever you choose to celebrate on this holiday, let's keep in mind that the best is yet to come. Let's celebrate Columbus Day with a focus on heaven and an earth made new.
0: That near disaster involving the attempted hijacking of a Middle East jetliner saw Israel's National Emergency Service, Magen David Adom, once again aiding passengers as they finally landed safely. Troy Miller, president of the National Religious Broadcasters Association, sits on the group's American Board of Directors.
4: We know as Christians, no greater thing that you can do than to lay your life down for another. They put themselves into harm's way. It's not like just going to a car accident or going to a house fire. They are often going into active combat zones, whether it would be an act of terrorism. They don't know if there's a second bomb there or a second shooter or whatever. They're going into those in order to help and rescue people.
0: More on how MDA delivers disaster relief in Israel and around the world can be found on this website, savinglivesinisrael.org. This is SRN News. New Jersey Transit customers in for some significant changes to their commute over the next 5 weeks as construction on the new Portal Bridge enters its final phase. NJT says trains will be operating on a single track between Newark and Secaucus while the work continues. Here's Matt Mattinson with the latest in technology news.
5: OpenAI's projected revenue has reportedly fallen short by about $20 billion. That would put the company's annualized revenue significantly below Anthropic's number. The Financial Times says OpenAI's annualized revenue is about $50 billion. And Apple is reportedly set to release a touchscreen MacBook Pro. Bloomberg says it's among the models that'll be released on October 27th. Apple is expected to hold two separate product launches this month. Tech Report, I'm Matt Mattinson.
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1: This is Max Licato. Believe in the Jesus who believes in you. He believes that you can rise up, take up, and move on. You're stronger than you think. I know the plans for you, declares the Lord, plans to prosper you and not to harm you, plans to give you hope in the future. Jeremiah 29 and verse 11. He certainly gave a bright future to the Bethesda beggar, and immediately the man was made well. John 5 and verse 9. Jesus did nothing but speak, and the miracle was accomplished. What will God do for you? I cannot say. God's help, while ever present, is ever specific. It is not ours to say what God will do. Our job is to believe He will do something. It simply falls to us to stand up, to take up, and walk. Remember, friends, you are never alone. This is Max Licato.

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1: Proverbs 22:2 says, "The rich and the poor meet together. The Lord is the maker of them all." Hi, I'm Rob West with today's Faith and Finance Minute. Money creates real differences in what people can afford, where they live, and the opportunities available to them. But Scripture reminds us that the wealthy and the poor share

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Financial circumstances may separate people in this life, but before God, we stand on equal ground. 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
3: Hi, I'm Joy Michaels, and this is Heartbeat. Have you seen that photograph of the little kid facing off against a huge sumo wrestler? It's crazy to think about what might happen if the child actually took on that gigantic mass of flesh. Sometimes we feel like that child when we're faced with some of the bigger problems of life, don't we? In the Bible story of David and Goliath, we read that David stood up to that giant of a man, Goliath, and was victorious. David credited his victory to his faith in God. In Mark 10:27, Jesus told his followers that all things are possible with God. That helps me face my problems, and today it will help you too. Heartbeat is brought to you by the Salvation Army.

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1: This is Max McLean. What are some ways to express our gratitude for God's great salvation? Listen to the Bible from Ephesians 5. Be imitators of God, therefore, as dearly loved children, and live a life of love, just as Christ loved us and gave himself up for us as a fragrant offering and sacrifice to God. But among you, there must not be even a hint of sexual immorality or of any kind of impurity or of greed, because these are improper for God's holy people. Nor should there be obscenity, foolish talk, or coarse joking, which are out of place, but rather thanksgiving. From Ephesians 5. Listen to the Bible. It's great for the soul.
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0: Hi, I'm Nancy DeMoss Wagamuth from Revive Our Hearts. I'm so grateful for the role that pastors and their wives play in showing us how to apply God's Word in day-to-day life. October has been designated Pastor's Appreciation Month. Would you take this opportunity to encourage your pastor and his wife for all the ways they serve you? It may be far more meaningful than you can imagine, with results that last for eternity.
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3: With SRN News, I'm Rich Thomason in Washington. Utility crews have been working around the clock to restore power to tens of thousands after Hurricane Isaias made landfall Friday along the western Florida panhandle. Storm blamed for lots of property damage, severe flooding, at least five deaths in the south. No end to the bloodshed and destruction as Russia's war in Ukraine grinds on.
4: On the edge of Kharkiv, a reminder, Russia has not stopped attacking Ukraine. This just hours after Donald Trump announced his partial truce. On Truth Social, he wrote, "Effective immediately, there is an energy ceasefire in the war between Russia and Ukraine. Ukraine said it was ready to cease if Russia did the same. In Kyiv, the street..."

0: Streets have fallen dark and quiet as its power network has been pounded.
1: The BBC's Dan Johnson in Ukraine. President Trump says Russia will supply diesel fuel to the U.S. Ukrainian President Zelensky says it will help to fund Putin's war machine. Saudi officials say the main airport in Riyadh has been hit by a second Houthi missile attack in as many days. The Trump administration is being ordered to stop airing taxpayer-funded ads highlighting the impact of the president's policies.
2: A federal judge gave the order Sunday, effective immediately, after a lawsuit from a watchdog group and others. The administration said over the weekend that the Department of Homeland Security had planned to stop buying ads after Sunday. The ads, including one that was almost identical to a 2024 Trump campaign ad, were criticized as a possible illegal use of taxpayer money. They've been running as Trump has tried to shore up support among Republican voters ahead of the midterm elections. I'm Tammy Trujillo.
1: The new White House press secretary takes her place behind the podium today, first day on the job for Katie Zachariah. The Dow futures up 65 points. This is SRN News. News.
3: 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Have a beautiful day.
1: Survey concludes most pastors believe that churches need guidelines for using artificial intelligence.
4: Forna's research finds 94% of pastors say churches should have rules or guidance for responsible AI use. They're split, though, on the approach. 45% favor a formal policy, 49% informal guidance. In practice, just 4% say their church has a formal policy, 17% informal guidance. Nearly 8 in 10 say their church has neither. Most pastors already use AI, often for behind-the-scenes work. Half say they use it to brainstorm, while about a third use it for biblical research, small group questions, or administrative tasks. Pastors are less comfortable with AI writing sermons or interpreting scripture, and just 10% support AI providing spiritual counseling. Ken Lorman reporting.
1: Researchers say guidelines could help build trust as AI use grows. This is SRN News. Some political observers say the country could be heading for a major realignment, and the 2030 census may bring it into sharper focus.
5: Analysts point to population shifts toward the South and West, arguing they could reshape congressional representation and electoral influence in the next decade. Some also see the trend as part of a broader rise in Christian conservative and populist politics, with possible effects as soon as the 2028 election. The forecast remains debated, but the stakes of the next census are already drawing attention. I'm Bill Alexander reporting.
1: The 48th Chicago Marathon is in the books. An estimated 55,000 participants took part in yesterday's race. Well over 1.5 million people lined the streets to watch and cheer them on. Among the many spectators, former President Clinton and former First Lady Hillary Clinton, there to support their daughter Chelsea, who ran the marathon in just over 3.5 hours. More details, srnnews.com.
6: 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For it is by grace you have been saved, through faith. And this, not from yourselves. It is the gift of God, not by works, so that no one can boast. Ephesians 2, verses 8 and 9.
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We continue reading the Bible with the teaching of Jesus Christ in Luke 6:39. And he also spoke a parable to them. A blind man cannot guide a blind man, can he? Will they not both fall into a pit? A pupil is not above his teacher, but everyone, after he has been fully trained, will be like his teacher. Why do you look at the speck that is in your brother's eye, but do not notice the log that is in your own eye? Or how can you say to your brother, "Brother, let me take out the speck that is in your eye," when you yourself do not see the log that is in your own eye? You hypocrite! First take the log out of your own eye, and then you will see clearly to take out the speck that is in your brother's eye. For there is no good tree which produces bad fruit, nor, on the other hand, a bad tree which produces good fruit. For each tree is known by its own fruit. For men do not gather figs from thorns, nor do they pick grapes from a briar bush. The good man out of the good treasure of his heart brings forth what is good, and the evil man out of the evil treasure brings forth what is evil. For his mouth speaks from that which fills his heart. Why do you call me Lord, Lord, and do not do what I say? Everyone who comes to me and hears my words and acts on them, I will show you whom he is like. He is like a man building a house, who dug deep and laid a foundation on the rock. And when a flood occurred, the torrent burst against that house and could not shake it, because it had been well built. But the one who has heard and has not acted accordingly is like a man who built a house on the ground without any foundation. And the torrent burst against it, and immediately it collapsed. And the ruin of that

Luke chapter 7. When he had completed all his discourse in the hearing of the people, he went to Capernaum. And a centurion slave, who was highly regarded by him, was sick and about to die. When he heard about Jesus, he sent some Jewish elders asking him to come and save the life of his slave. When they came to Jesus, they earnestly implored him, saying, "He is worthy for you to grant this to him, for he loves our nation, and it was he who built us our synagogue." Now Jesus started on his way with them, and when he was not far from the house, the centurion sent friends, saying to him, "Lord, do not trouble yourself further, for I am not worthy for you to come under my roof. For this reason I did not even consider myself worthy to come to you, but just say the word, and my servant will be healed. For I also am a man placed under authority, with soldiers under me, and I say to this one, 'Go,' and he goes, and to another, 'Come,' and he comes, and to my slave, 'Do this,' and he does it." Now when Jesus heard this, he marveled at him, and turned and said to the crowd that was following him, "I say to you, not even in Israel have I found such great faith." When those who had been sent returned to the house, they found the slave in good health. This is The Word with Nicholas Hope. And the address here is Post Office Box 444, Paradise, California, 95969.

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2: 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And his classmates mocked him for how he looked, calling him Burnt Hand Boy. The bullying hurt more than his scars. 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

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The Bible says the effective, fervent prayer of a righteous man avails much. James 5, verse 16. 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

0: by the way, was this year of 2021 the year a person near and dear to you died? Today is All Saints' Day, a special observance remembered by many Christians. It's a time to remember those faithful Christians who have died in the Lord. If you have lost a dear friend or loved one during the past year, the remembrance can be painful. And that can be true as you remember others who have gone before in earlier years. But God would have you remember the blessings brought to you and others through those persons. And if they had faith in Jesus Christ, there's a reason to be thankful, even joyful, for the gift of eternal life they have now received. Thank God for all the saints. This is By the Way.
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Welcome to Jesus Wins, a daily devotional by Elizabeth Talbot. This whole month of October, we will be exploring the topic, Embracing His Assurance. October 12, His Reign. Repent, for the kingdom of heaven is at hand. Matthew 3, verse 2. I had not seen my very dear cousin Elena for a very long time. Now she was coming from South America in order to visit me in the USA. Anticipation was building up for both of us as the time was drawing near. She was crossing off the days on her calendar, and I was excitedly getting a room ready for her. And finally, the day arrived when our anticipations became a reality. Can you remember the anticipation you felt while waiting for the arrival of a child or a dear friend? There is nothing like the indescribable feeling of the fulfillment of a long-awaited hope. God's ultimate reign on earth had been prophesied throughout Israel's history, and the announcement of the nearness of the kingdom of heaven resounded with much excitement throughout the Judean territory. Matthew abruptly transitions from Jesus' infancy to his adult ministry by introducing John the Baptist, who came preaching in the wilderness of Judea. Matthew 3, verse 1. The message he brings is unequivocal. Repent, for the kingdom of heaven is at hand. Matthew 3, verse 2. The first verb is an imperative in the present tense, which could be translated as turn, return, have a change of heart, change your way, etc. There was an urgency in his message. A crucial action was needed to prepare for the long-awaited fulfillment. The kingdom of heaven is used by Matthew 33 times, but it is unique to his gospel, as it is found nowhere else in the New Testament. Finally, the long-awaited reign of God was beginning on the earth. It had come near. It was about to arrive in the person of Jesus, and it did. The kingdom of heaven is among us, and we can already partake of its blessings of peace and joy, even though it has not yet been fully consummated. This is what we call the already and not yet of God's reign on earth. It has already started through the ministry, death, and resurrection of Jesus, but it has not yet completely eradicated sin and evil, which God will accomplish at the time of the second coming of Jesus. We are living in between those two realities.

0: realities. What a time of exciting expectancy as we wait for our Savior to come back for us.
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6: SRN News, I'm Rich Thomason in Washington. Apparently, the so-called energy ceasefire between Russia and Ukraine has yet to take hold. Russian drones and missiles targeted Kharkiv, Ukraine's second largest city. President Trump is taking some heat for a deal that will allow Russia to supply diesel fuel to the U.S. as well as to global markets. Backed by Iran, Houthi rebels have launched another missile strike on Saudi Arabia's main airport in Riyadh. It's the second such attack in as many days.
7: The Houthis are saying that Saudi airspace remains a target. Now, Saudi Arabia, for its part, has pledged a decisive retaliation. Now, we don't know what that will be, but people here in the region are certainly bracing for an escalation. And then there's the question of what this means for Donald Trump. His ally, Saudi Arabia, has now been hit hard. Does he step in to help them with direct military aid, or does he risk looking weak? And of course, he has to think about the midterms, which are fast approaching.
6: The BBC's Arla Guerin. From the western Florida panhandle up into the northeast, the storm called Isaias left death and destruction in its aftermath. The hurricane, which made landfall Friday night in Florida, is blamed for at least five deaths in the south. It unleashed widespread flooding, spawned tornadoes, and brought down numerous trees and power lines. Dangerous online behavior.

0: behavior by its AI models, leading Anthropic to pull the plug for now.
1: TechCrunch reports Anthropic is cutting off live internet access to its internal evaluations until it can straighten out the rogue AI agents. Researchers are alarmed because that means those AI models can't be evaluated before they're released. I'm Tammy Trujillo.
0: On Wall Street, the Dow futures up 57 points, NASDAQ futures 50 points in the red. This is SRN News.
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0: Dr. Albert Moeller of the Southern Baptist Convention says the attempted hijacking of a Fly Dubai passenger jet by its co-pilot is an example of the ugly face of Islamic terrorism.
3: It was an extremely close call. It was averted only by heroism. This is an enormous worldview issue. It comes down to the fact that civilization is and always is an achievement.
0: Dr. Moeller adds that civilization is more vulnerable than people think.
3: Civilization built this aircraft, able to withstand the stressors put on it in the terrifying descent. And civilization established the rules, rules having to do with which airliners are certified to fly and which are not. And we're talking about rules here of moral behavior. This was not, in the case of this airplane, a mechanical problem. This was a moral problem. And the moral problem at its core can be summed up as the forces of civilization juxtaposed with the forces of anti-civilization.
0: And Dr. Albert Moeller says, thank God that this time, civilization won. This is SRN News. One political analyst says former President Obama's campaigning with Abdul El-Sayed has become awkward.
4: Barack Obama is set to campaign in Michigan for Democrat Abdul El-Sayed in the 2026 midterms, despite El-Sayed's past criticisms of Obama's presidency as a failure and claims that the country was not better off after his terms. Cornell West highlights their ideological clashes on issues like Gaza, Wall Street bailouts, and single-payer health care, labeling Obama a moderate neoliberal, while El-Sayed struggles with black voters in the state. Richard Boyd reporting.
0: President Trump says his newly appointed White House press secretary, Katie Zachariah, will hold her first briefing this week. In a Truth Social post, the president announced that Zachariah will officially begin her tenure as press secretary today. She'll be holding an introductory news conference tomorrow in the White House briefing room. More details at srnnews.com.
5: 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For it is by grace you have been saved, through faith. And this, not from yourselves. It is the gift of God, not by works, so that no one can boast. Ephesians 2, verses 8 and 9.
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7: This is Max McClain. The story of the Bible is a divine drama of how God would redeem his people from their sin. The story begins in a garden and ends in a city. And as in the beginning there was a tree of life, where will it be at the end? Listen to the Bible from Revelation 22. Then the angel showed me the river of the water of life, as clear as crystal, flowing from the throne of God and of the Lamb down the middle of the great street of the city. On each side of the river stood the tree of life, bearing 12 crops of fruit, yielding its fruit every month. And the leaves of the tree are for the healing of the nations. No longer will there be any curse.

0: throne of God and the Lamb will be in the city, and his servants will serve him. They will see his face, and his name will be on their foreheads. There will be no more night. They will not need the light of a lamp or the light of the sun, for the Lord God will give them light, and they will reign forever and ever. The angel said to me, "These words are trustworthy and true. The Lord, the God of the Spirit of the prophets, sent his angel to show his servants the things that must soon take place. Behold, I am coming soon. Blessed is he who keeps the words of the prophecy in this book. I, Jesus, have sent my angel to give you this testimony for the churches. I am the root and the offspring of David and the bright morning star. The Spirit and the bride say, 'Come.' And let him who hears say, 'Come.' Whoever is thirsty, let him come. And whoever wishes, let him take the free gift of the water of life. I warn everyone who hears the words of the prophecy of this book. If anyone adds anything to them, God will add to him the plagues described in this book. And if anyone takes away words from this book of prophecy, God will take away from him his share in the tree of life and in the holy city, which are described in this book. He who testifies to these things says, 'Yes, I am coming soon.' Amen. Come, Lord Jesus. The grace of our Lord Jesus be with God's people. Amen." From Revelation 22. Listen to the Bible. It's great for the soul.
1: 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Be able to hear the Word of God today and every day. 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

0: most of us eat every day, some of us too much, because yesterday's food is not enough to supply energy for today's needs. Why then do some of us expect yesterday's portion of heavenly manna, the Word of God, to keep us through today's challenges? On this program, we are going to change all of that. Let's experience God's words today and receive the power we need to live healthy, vibrant lives. Welcome to Your Daily Portion with your host, author, speaker, L. David Harris.
1: Good morning, good morning, good morning. It is Monday, October 12, 2026. Hello, my name is L. David Harris. I am your host, and this is Your Daily Portion, where we give you God's Word every single day, and today is no exception. We are continuing in our lesson study series, The Gift of Prophecy, and our caption for today is Identifying True Prophets. Identifying True Prophets. Before we get into that, I'd like to say welcome to you and ask you to go over to yourdailyportion.com. Will you please, please go ahead and click that button, begin the assessment where we stop guessing what to do with our lives. Discover God's design for your life. You will come away, if you invest just a few minutes of time here, with a blueprint, a clear picture of how you were gifted, the word behind each gift, and the first step toward using it. So please go ahead and invest some time there and enrich the kingdom. Also, please, will you click the contribute button, because Your Daily Portion Ministries is a listener and viewer supported ministry. Let's go ahead and pray, and then we will get underway. God, I thank you for giving us the opportunity to come into your presence just one more time. Thank you for the prophets and the legacy that they have left. Father, I'm asking you now to help us to be keenly aware of the truth of the prophets, not the falsehood of false prophets. In Jesus' name I pray. Amen and amen again. Jesus, when he was speaking to his disciples as they were kind of confused and discouraged and wondering what in the world is going on in their day and what's going to happen in the last days, they asked Jesus a question: when shall these things be? What shall be the sign of thy coming and of the end of the world? Of course, Jesus told them a number of things, but he said, don't be deceived. That's what he started with. Don't be deceived.

0: deceived, because there will be false Christs and false prophets that will lead many astray. Don't be deceived by them. Don't be deceived by them. And I know that in these last days, if he said that 2,000 and some years ago, what would he say to us today? Same thing. Be not deceived. They're going to be false Christs and false prophets. And for me, the most important thing in that regard is that true prophets faithfully and honestly transmit God's messages. Did you hear that? Faithfully, honestly, honorably. May I just add that? Even when it costs them favor with the powerful, as Micaiah did standing alone against 400. We'll talk about him in a minute. God did not leave his people to guess who spoke for him, marking his prophets as, in this case, a men of God who reflected his character. And let me just say, we know that it was not only men of God. I think of Huldah. She's one of my favorite prophets, if you want to say, prophetesses, because during Josiah's time, she was the one that led him back. Led him to and his people, God's people, back to the word of God, the books of the law. But I digress. The Bible reads here in 1 Kings chapter 22 and verse 14. 1 Kings chapter 22 and verse 14. And Micaiah said, as the Lord liveth, what the Lord saith unto me, that will I speak. It sounds too simple, doesn't it? Yeah, there are people who are speaking stuff that God didn't say. There are people who are testifying, huh? They're prophelying. They are not telling the truth, and they are blaming God by saying they are messengers from God and then saying the things that are not godly. They are lying on God. But this prophet said, you know what? I'm going to commit myself to speak only what the Lord has given me, no matter what the cost. There are times that when we as people of God have to count the cost and recognize that when we're faithful, there is a price to pay. But I'm thankful that the hymn writer was correct when they penned the words, Jesus paid it all to him I owe. Sin has left a crimson stain, and he, God, has washed it white as snow. So even though we will suffer persecution, even though when we are faithful to God's message and messages, there are times of tribulations and trials. There will be temptations that seem too hard to bear. Even though that is our reality, the Bible is teaching us that, oh, wait a minute, he's going to be with us. And only as the Lord lives will I say only what he says. I'm going to declare and utter and speak only God's words. No matter what, faithfulness to God's truth still matters more than the approval of the people. Mm-hmm. So speak the Lord's truth today in every situation. You don't have to be a prophet to tell the truth. Uh-huh. You don't need to do that. There are people who would silence you if they could. People who would flatter you if they could to stop you from saying what God wants you to say. That would make it seem to be easier. But trust God with the outcome. Trust God with the outcome. I'm going to read from 1 Kings chapter 22 and verse 8. And we'll see what, well, part of the outcome was. You see me scratching my face? Yeah, part of the outcome was this. Here it comes. I hate him, for he doth not prophesy good concerning me, but evil. So the wicked king Ahab had a problem. He wanted the prophet to come and tell him nice stuff. What do they say? Pleasant truth. Pleasant truth. That's what the king, the wicked king Ahab, who was supposed to be a man of God, who was supposed to be doing God's work himself, but he wasn't. Huh? He wanted the prophet to lie. He didn't like the fact that the prophet was telling exactly what God would say. He hated and detested he regarded the prophet's words with hostility. And quite frankly, when you think about the time when the people chose kings and God was like, mm-mm, I want you to choose me. And they were like, mm-mm, we want to have kings just like the heathen nations. And God said, okay, but this is what's going to happen. The prophet at that moment, that prophet of that time, Samuel, he was like, they're rejecting me. He's yeah, they're rejecting me. And God was like, no, You're punching above your weight class, Samuel. This has nothing to do with you. They are rejecting me. And in this case, that's what Ahab was doing. Mm-hmm. Ahab hated Micaiah for telling the truth rather than what the king wanted to hear. A true messenger of God is measured by faithfulness, not by how warmly the message is received. Faithfulness and not how warmly the message is received. And so I want you to choose faithfulness today over approval, refusing to soften God's truth to win someone's favor. It doesn't work anyway. Can I just say, people lose respect for you. People use respect for you, not gain it. Let's see if we can get a third lesson here from 1 Samuel chapter 9 and verse 6. Behold now, 1 Samuel chapter 9 and verse 6, there is in this city a man of God. He is an honorable man. All that he saith comes surely to pass. Yeah, to be honored is what that reality was. Samuel was known in his community as a man of God. Are you known as a woman of God, a man of God in your community? A child of the king whose words came true. God still calls his people to a life whose integrity gives weight to their witness. Ah, God's people, when we come into a community, when people are saying whatever their experiences are with us, are they saying that this is consistent with the word of God or something else? So live today so that your words and character line up. Letting your integrity lend weight to your witness for God. When they say you, when they see you, they should be seeing and saying, wait, that's what God is like. Yeah, make it a great day. Peace.
1: 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Always remember, we cannot live by bread alone, but by every word that comes from the mouth of God. This has been your Daily Portion with L. David Harris. Make it a great day.
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3: 6 days after being brutally assaulted, Matthew Shepard died in a hospital in Fort Collins, Colorado, on October the 12th, 1998. He was victimized because of his sexual orientation. The fact that two men disagreed with Matthew's lifestyle isn't the issue. It's your right to feel how you want about anything at all. But a person's choices, whether you agree with them or not, should not make them the target of brutality. A person does not become your enemy because they live differently, have different politics, or see social or religious issues in a way that you don't. Unless, of course, you're incredibly insecure and very small-minded. If you're gracious only to people who agree with you, you're not gracious. You're tribal and carnal. This is why the Bible talks about meekness and forgiveness and patience. You don't always get your way in this world, and it's how you deal with that that indicates the depth of your character. Your team or your candidate doesn't always win. Your position isn't always popular. Followers of Jesus aren't on this earth to see their candidate elected or their political position become law, but to prepare for eternity and to reflect the character of Jesus, who said, "By this all will know that you are my disciples, if you have love for one another." John 13:35. If you're an angry person, bigoted, if you're an intolerant Christian, why would a non-Christian want to follow Jesus and be like you? The death of Matthew Shepard was not a reflection of society as a whole, but of what people are capable of being, but should never be. Even if you think something is wrong, especially if you think something is wrong, you make your point by revealing the character of Jesus, and you don't do that by being angry, but by acting as Jesus would. That's how a Christian lives. John Bradshaw, It Is Written.

Buyer Attire is located about 30 miles southwest of Pergamus, and it was founded by Seleucus, one of Alexander the Great's generals. As there are no natural fortifications in the area, it was built to protect the northern defenses and thus

It was also famed for the dyeing of cloth, in particular red and purple cloth. And this is referenced in Acts 16, verse 14, where it says that Paul met Lydia of Thyatira in Philippi, a seller of purple. The name Thyatira means sacrifice of contrition and fittingly represents this church, in particular the time period of church history when through apostasy, simple faith was exchanged or sacrificed for outward works or penances. Jesus is introduced to this church as one who has eyes like a flame of fire and feet like bronze, language that those living here would have resonated with. This is the only church where Jesus uses his title, the Son of God, in introduction to them. In fact, it's the only time this term is used in Revelation. It is fitting that during this time period, the place and authority of the Son of God was usurped by a symbolic Jezebel representing apostate church. This church has the longest message given to it and also covers the longest time period, more than 1,000 years, or half the Christian era. Their commendation is that their works would be known, the latter more than the first. It's fitting that during this time period, the reformers would arise at the end, bringing renewed hope and emphasis back to God's word. This church receives the most definite rebuke of all the churches, and the reference to Queen Jezebel is particularly significant. Jezebel in the Old Testament was a Phoenician and a worshipper of Baal, and the result of her marriage to King Ahab was that Israel was led into idolatry. It was during the reign of King Ahab and his marriage to Jezebel where the land had a drought for 3.5 years. This is a type of the time when paganism would come into the church and the head of the state would be controlled by the head of the church, just like King Ahab, the head of the state, was controlled by his wife, the prophetess. Any time in history where church and state have united, it has led to internal corruption and outward persecution. The time period usually associated with this church is 538 to 1798, when the Roman church ruled as a joint religio-political power. It was in 538 where Emperor Justinian made a decree declaring the Bishop of Rome the corrector of heretics and gave him ecclesiastical authority and civil authority, which held sway until the Napoleonic Wars, when this was stripped away. It was also during this time period where appeals were made to reform during the Reformation by men such as John Wycliffe and Martin Luther. But as Revelation 2 verse 21 says, she repented not. In verse 25, the counsel is given, hold fast till I come. The first reference to the second coming in all the letters. This doctrine had largely been set aside and falsely interpreted during the Dark Ages. The promise is given to this church that they would have power or authority over nations, encouraging considering the strength of the state and the weakness of the true church during this time. They are also told that they would get the morning star. The morning star appears at the darkest hour of the night. Many people believe this refers to John Wycliffe, who is often referred to as the morning star of the Reformation, being the first ray of light to appear on the horizon after centuries of darkness. If you are in the midst of darkness and going through a hard time, then the promise of hope is always there. It is at the times of deepest discouragement when divine help is nearest. If you have wandered far from God or sunk into apostasy, then know you can always reach out to Him and renew your relationship with Him.

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1: Pride is a serious problem. I am Chuck Bentley with My Money Life from Crown. Pride is actually a spiritual disease. It's cured by recognizing the symptoms, changing your heart, and committing to grow in humility. God provides opportunities to recognize and correct our pride. 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
3: This is Shauna on Johnny Erickson Tata Sharing Hope. Here's our friend Johnny with an assuring word from Jesus.
4: Thanks, Shauna. You know, I remember one time backstage at a conference where I was speaking, I noticed a sticky note on the logistical outline for the program, and on the note was scribbled, "Johnny, the suffering lady." I guess the stage manager had forgotten my name or something, but he knew I was that lady who spoke a lot about suffering. And it made me wonder if that's what most people think. Do they see me as the suffering lady? I guess it's true that I speak and write a lot about afflictions, about my pain and paralysis, but I only do it as a way of sharing the goodness of God in it and the glorious sufficiency of His grace to sustain us through those awful afflictions. I look at my own disability and I want us all to see the provisions that God makes for us when we suffer and how we as Christians can handle pain and problems. Rather how we should handle those things. And a great Bible verse to help us handle any suffering is 1 Peter chapter 4, verse 19. "Those who suffer according to the will of God should commit themselves to their faithful Creator and continue to do good." That's being patient and not complaining. So, if today you are dealing with chronic pain, the loss of a job, or migraines, or rejection from a loved one, if you are suffering according to the will of God, and that means God knows about your problems, trials, and He's allowing it for a purpose, then commit yourself to your faithful Creator, that's trusting God, and continue to do good, that's obeying Him.

0: him. When you make this a practice, it'll strip away all worldly desires that compete for your heart, and it'll make you cling more closely to Jesus Christ. And that's when you delight not only in the blessings of Christ, but in the sweetness of Christ himself. And I will say, Christ has become the biggest blessing in my afflictions. So if you are having a difficult day, if you are bewildered by pain, or wrestling, wondering which way to turn, or even if you're worried about your future, take advice from 1 Peter chapter 4. Commit yourself to your faithful Creator and continue to do good. Actually, when you think of it, it sounds a lot like Proverbs 3, verse 6. Commit your way to the Lord, and He will direct your path. Once you commit your ways to God and trust Him with your future, there is no need to worry or wonder, because Jesus, the Son of God, who died for you, has, in that very act, proved himself to be totally trustworthy. And Psalm 16 assures you that he holds your lot. That is, he holds your life and everything that is yours. He holds it all, past, present, and future, in his hands. So take it from the suffering lady. If in a hard trial you trust God and continue to do good, Christ is going to be everything to you. No pain, absolutely no problem, will be able to overwhelm the sweetness of knowing Jesus in your afflictions. And every trial you experience after that, it'll only enhance that sweetness. Christ knows your every sorrow. He's cognizant of every pang in your wounded heart. So you who suffer according to the will of God today, commit yourself to your faithful Creator and continue to do good.
1: Oh, that is so true, Johnny. Those who learn to trust Christ through suffering will know him so much better. And we thank you, Johnny, the suffering lady, for giving us 1 Peter 4, verse 19 today. It's the way we share hope here at johnnyradio.org.
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This is Mary Lohman of the Christian Working Woman. I'm going to start a verse for you and see if you can finish it. Be still. Yeah, that's it. Be still and know that I am God. Psalm 46:10. It's a very familiar verse. You and I can recite it pretty easily. But here's the harder question. Do we practice it? And what does it mean? How do we do it? At first, it seems very simple, straightforward. Be still and know that I am God. But I've discovered that it's not that easy to implement in my life. And I have a feeling many of you share that experience. First,

just not easy to simply be still, is it? We live in a world that seems to be in perpetual motion. Most of us have more to do than we ever get done. It is not in vogue to be still. Successful people aren't viewed as people who are still. They are people who are active. We have this idea that if we're not doing something, we're not being productive. Those of us who are mothers remember how often we'd just give anything if our children would just be still. All that energy and constant movement. How many times have you taken your child's shoulders, looked him or her in the eyes and said, "Please, be still." You feel as though you cannot get anywhere with them until they simply stop. Don't you think God, our Father, says the same thing to us sometimes? Be still. Stop. Stop working. Stop moving. Stop talking. Stop looking at that phone. Just stop. The first hurdle we face is to get our bodies to be still, to literally stop moving. And for most of us, that does not come easy. I've learned that I must plan this still time in my day. It has to be designated, and I have to give it the highest priority. For me, it has to be early in my day before my mind is cluttered and my concentration is divided and I'm just tired. Are you having some difficulty learning to be still? I encourage you to take this verse seriously and don't let the world shove you into its mold of constant motion. But there's more to being still than just stopping the body movement. And tomorrow we'll talk about inner stillness. You can't create the peace you long for. None of us can. And in our next Zoom get-together on October 24, author and speaker Nicole Suvar will help us discover what the peace of Eden can look like in our lives. Register today at thechristianworkingwoman.org.

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3: With SRN News, I'm Rich Thomason in Washington. The first hurricane of this Atlantic season has left a lot of cleanup in its wake. Hurricane Isaias roared ashore along Florida's western panhandle before marching up the east coast, stirring up powerful winds, spinning off tornadoes, and dumping flooding rains, blamed for 5 deaths across the south. Long Beach, California is lifting most evacuation orders after floodwaters started receding along parts of the shoreline following this past weekend's rush with the remnants of Tropical Storm Rachel.
4: Those evacuations covered big chunks of the Long Beach Peninsula, Naples Island, and Treasure Island. Only small parts of Seaside Walk remain shut down. Some coastal flooding is still possible during high tides, but the danger to property and people is down significantly. At least 8 buildings are now red tagged. Officials say they deployed some 17,000 sandbags over the past few days. I'm Tammy Trujillo.
3: President Trump says Russia will supply diesel fuel to the U.S. and global markets. Ukrainian President Zelensky says that will feed Vladimir Putin's war machine. President Trump says there is an energy ceasefire in the war between Russia and Ukraine. He says both parties have agreed. Following the announcement, Russia attacked Ukraine's second city with drones and missiles. About the president's call for new Ukrainian leadership, Ukrainian President Zelensky says that is up to the Ukrainian people.
5: The main thing is to have security infrastructure for this, to give possibility people to vote. Of course, it's up to Ukrainians when to vote, how to do it.
3: Zelensky, a guest on ABC's This Week. Iran-backed Houthi rebels have once again attacked Saudi Arabia's main airport in Riyadh. A fire broke out and there were injuries. Watching Wall Street this morning, the Dow futures are up 47 points. NASDAQ futures down 38. This is SRN News.
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0: factor is good. Engines are designed to run with heat. Oil needs heat, but heat has to be limited. The thermostat in the cooling system is specifically designed to keep the engine operating at the right temperature. As the temperature rises and pressure builds in the system, the thermostat opens, allowing more coolant to flow through the radiator, bringing the temperature back down. Sometimes in life, things can get a little heated up too. Tensions can build, relationships can get stressed, frustrations can develop, all of which can lead to unhealthy temperatures of the mind. It is at those times that the mind needs to open, allowing the grace of God to flow through. Someone has said that the best test of character is what a person does when he or she is under trying circumstances. At Jesus' trial, he exemplified coolness by not retaliating, not even with his mouth. What an example. This is Rod Bieber with Seed Time and Harvest.
1: Dr. Erwin Lutzer is pastor emeritus of the Moody Church in Chicago. In an interview with correspondent Lori Tradup of SRN News, Dr. Lutzer exposes the heart of America's cultural crisis as it impacts Christian pastors and pulpits all across the country.
2: We believe in the separation of church and state, but you cannot separate the state from morality. So I believe that pastors have the responsibility of preaching to all of those issues, you know, whether or not it's abortion, transgenderism, same-sex marriage. We preach about those issues, which today are deemed political, but they are, point in fact, very biblical.
1: Dr. Lutzer is the author of many books about embracing biblical truths, including The Eclipse of God, Our Nation's Disastrous Search for a More Inclusive Deity, and What We Must Do About It. It's available from Harvest House Publishers. This is SRN News. Always looking for a chance to stir the pot, President Trump at a weekend GOP rally in Clarksville, Tennessee, says he's thinking about renaming an ocean or two.
3: President Trump making waves with the mainstream media as he toys with the idea of renaming both the Atlantic and Pacific Oceans.
4: So I was thinking of either the Atlantic or the Pacific. We call it Trump Ocean or Ocean of the Americas, something like that.
3: Laura Winters reporting.
1: And we think he's only joking. Time will tell. 48th Chicago Marathon in the books. An estimated 55,000 participants took part. Well over 1.5 million people lined the streets. Among the many spectators, former President Clinton, former First Lady Hillary. They were there to support their daughter, Chelsea, who ran in the marathon. More details, SRNnews.com.
5: Have you ever thought that God grades on a curve? 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It is the gift of God, not by works, so that no one can boast. Ephesians 2, verses 8 and 9.
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7: This grandparenting can be an expensive proposition. I mean, without grandchildren, you could walk right past those hundreds of cute toys, never miss a step. But when you have a grandchild, you keep seeing your grandchild's name on those toys, you know? Which means you must buy the toy with their name on it, right? Well, not all of them, but probably too many of them. We happened to be in a store with our little granddaughter when she was about 1 year old, and I happened to see this great stick horse that I thought would be entertaining for another grandchild. That would be our nearly 3-year-old grandson at the time. Now, when you squeeze the ear of the head of this horse, the William Tell Overture, otherwise known to us non-intellectuals as the Lone Ranger theme, it starts playing, and the horse starts whinnying and snorting, and its nose starts twitching back and forth inside its halter. Well, I walked up to the grocery cart that our 1-year-old granddaughter was riding in, and I turned it on for her to see. Her reaction was interesting. She reached in the direction of that twitching steed, wanting me to bring it closer. I did. But as I brought it near her, she pulled as far back as she could, laying her head against her mother's shoulder. So much for my field test. I'm Ron Hutchcraft, and I want to have a word with you today about seeking but not finding. Our little granddaughter wanted to check out.

0: what I had, but she didn't want to get too close. Curious, but keeping her distance, just like a lot of us spiritual seekers do with Jesus. Oh, you may consider yourself a spiritual seeker, which, by the way, is a wise thing to be. You've seen that our soul can never be satisfied by just earth stuff. You know it must be something spiritual that will give life real meaning, right? And would give your heart real peace. There are many possibilities to sample, because there's a big spiritual buffet we have today. But one possibility that's hard to overlook is Jesus Christ. He's so compelling, so dominating. Virtually every world religion has an honored place for him. You're willing to check out Jesus. You may have even been around Jesus much of your life. Maybe you know a lot about him. You like Jesus. You agree with Jesus. But maybe like our granddaughter with that toy, you've basically said to him, Jesus, you can get this close, but no closer. Oh, you like having him around. But when it comes to responding to his claims on your life, that's where you draw the line. Jesus met a man like that. The man demonstrated a strong interest in Jesus and a lot of insight into his teachings. Jesus described him this way in Mark 12:34. It's our word for today from the Word of God. You are not far, he said, from the kingdom of God. Huh. I wonder if Jesus might be saying that to you. You're so close to belonging to me. You're not far, but you're not in. See, close doesn't count when it comes to knowing Jesus. Close doesn't count on the day you die. You can be close to heaven, but not in, and that's still hell. You've let Jesus be near you, but maybe you've never invited him into your heart. You've never told him that you're pinning all your hopes on him and on his death on the cross for your sins and his resurrection from the dead. It would be the ultimate tragedy of your life if you got so close to Jesus and you missed him. This time, don't pull back. This time, reach for him until he's yours. He is, in fact, reaching for you right now, and he's planting in you the desire to belong to him. Why not give yourself to him while the opportunity is there? You'll never experience what Jesus can do in a life until he's in your life. If you're ready to step across the line into Jesus' arms, would you tell him that right where you are and get this settled? I think maybe a visit to our website might help to just kind of make you sure you have nailed this down and that he is yours for real today. That's anewstory.com. That's the website, anewstory.com. See, being around Jesus will never give you answers, and it will never give you heaven. It's all about belonging to Jesus. And you can belong to him this very day.
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Over the past year and a half, my wife and I have been through quite an ordeal. Nearly losing her in the birth of our twins, then her having an accident and being bedridden for quite a while. And the Lord gave this song. Joy comes in knowing we're not alone. He is with us. I don't care how crazy this world gets, He is still with us. So Lord, I ask you to visit us right now in a special way. Show us each where you are in our lives right now. Let us simplify our lives with you, Lord, in Jesus' name.

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3: And I'm Uncle John, and we're here to bring you today's inspiring story.
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3: Delving deep? Wow, Aunt Nikki. It sounds like this story might be taking us into subterranean territory.
4: That's exactly right.
3: Oh, good. Where are we going? Are we going scuba diving? Are we visiting a salt mine? Are we...
4: Whoa, Uncle John. You'll just have to wait and see.
3: All right, then.
4: Let's listen now to the story of The Inchworm Adventure. Vivian Bianchi and her best friend Kira have been pals since before either of them could remember. They loved playing dolls together when they were little. Now that they are teenagers, their favorite togetherness activity is shopping. And of course, they stay in almost constant contact by texting. So Vivian wasn't at all surprised as she was getting ready for school one morning when her phone dinged with a text from Kira.
5: 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If I wear my purple belt too, we'll be twins. I'll text her back. Wearing mine too. There. Now to find my belt. Aha, here it is.
6: 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We need to leave in 5 minutes if you're gonna be on time for school today.
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0: want to go with me?
1: Sure. Who doesn't like new clothes?
0: Well, I wasn't going to look at clothes.
1: You weren't?
0: No. I was thinking about getting something for my mom for Mother's Day.
1: But Mother's Day isn't until next month.
0: I know, but if I have something already, I won't have to worry about forgetting it.
1: I guess you're right. So I...
2: Atención, clase.
0: Buenos dias.
3: Buenos dias, Señor Martinez.
2: Today we will learn words for clothes. I am wearing a blue blouse. Yo llevo una blusa azul. Repeat after me. Blusa.
3: Blusa.
2: Let's see. Belts. Cinturones. Your turn to say it.
3: Cinturones.
2: Kira y Vivian llevan cinturones.
0: We're twins.
2: Okay.
0: Somos gemelas.
2: Muy bien.
1: So, Pamela, when are you planning on going to the mall on Sunday?
0: I have to double check with my mom to see if she can give us a ride. I'll text tonight, okay?
1: Okay. Later, Kara.
4: That evening, Josh was lying on the couch writing an essay on his laptop while Vivian was in the kitchen, textbooks spread all around her on the table.
1: 9x squared minus 24x plus 28 equals 0.
5: I'm home.
1: Hey, Dad.
6: Hey, kids, come in here. I have something for you.
7: Okay. What is it?
1: Yeah, what's up?
6: Well, let me fish it out of my pocket. Ta-da! Here we go.
7: A key? Aw, Dad, you got me a car? You shouldn't have.
6: No, it's not a key to a car.
1: Then what's it to, Dad?
6: This key opens the door to our next adventure. It's the key to Inchworm.
7: Inchworm? Isn't that the cave you were telling us about last week?
6: Righto. I get to take you guys caving on Sunday.
7: Cool.
8: Awesome.
1: Oh, I just got a text from Kira. She and I were going to go to the mall on Sunday, but could I bring her caving with us?
6: Sure. Tell her to bring her little brother, Bryce, along too.
1: Great. I'll text her now.
6: I'll email her mom a list of all the supplies they'll need, as well as the cave liability waiver.
1: Okay.
4: To Vivian's delight, Kira's parents gave permission for her and Bryce to go on the caving trip. And on Sunday, everyone gathered at the Inchworm Cave trailhead. After Dad opened the gate using his special key, he went over some cave safety instructions.
6: Who remembers what we need three of? Here's a hint. La, la, la, la, la, la.
0: I know. Light.
6: That's right, Bryce. That's why each of us attached a headlight to our helmets, and why we're also carrying flashlights and candles.
1: And our cell phones have flashlights, too, just in case.
6: Yes. Speaking of cell phones, you should probably turn your phones on airplane mode.
1: What? Why?
6: There'll be no cell service when we're deep underground.
3: Aww.
6: And we don't want our phones to run out of battery searching for signal.
0: Yeah, okay. There. Airplane mode on. It'll be so weird to be disconnected from the world all day.
1: I know, right? How are we going to survive?
6: I'll bet you won't even think about your phones once we're in the cave.
1: Sure, Dad.
6: Now, I want to make sure you understand the other supplies cavers need besides light. Any ideas?
1: Food and water? And trash bags?
6: Good job, girls.
7: We have sacks and snacks in our tiny backpacks.
6: And remember, don't hold back. Stay with the pack.
0: Don't worry, Mr. Bianchi. We won't wander off.
6: In that case, let's make like an inchworm and squirm.
1: Huh?
6: Follow me, and you'll see.
4: The group hiked down a winding trail that followed a small ravine between two hills. When they neared the bottom, they spotted a gaping sinkhole in the hillside, which looked as if the ground were yawning, and walked inside.
1: Wow, this cave is enormous. It'll probably have an amazing echo, too.
9: Hello!
0: Did you hear that, Viv? The cave is saying hello to us, too.
9: Caves can't talk.
0: Ah, Bryce, you're ruining all the fun.
6: Well, how about we add more fun to our day by saying hello to some of my favorite cave residents?
7: Cave residents? You mean like bats? Cool.
6: Well, bats are cool, but they're not my favorite cave resident.
7: Really? What's your favorite?
6: Well, let's see if you can figure it out. They're actually here in this room with us. But you might have an easier job spotting them if you turn on your headlights.
7: Okay, here goes. But I don't see anything except for rocks covered in moss.
9: Hey, I see something orange.

0: over in the corner by this puddle of water.
1: Where? Let me see. Cool, Salamander.
2: My favorite cave resident.
3: Hello, Salamander.
4: Oh, look, another one. Hello to you, too.
1: Sorry to break it to you, Kira, but the salamanders aren't going to say hello back to you.
3: But it does look like they could wave at you with their super long tails.
2: More than half their length is tail. All right, let's continue on.
3: Goodbye, salamanders!
5: I always thought salamanders would be brown, but these are bright orange with black dots. And so many of them. 1, 2, 4, 5, 7 salamanders.
6: Hurry up, Viv. I don't want you to fall behind and get separated from the rest of us.
3: Coming!
5: How could I get separated? We're all in the same room. Hey, where'd Josh go?
4: He disappeared through that hole. That's how we get into the main part of the cave.
5: What? That opening is like 10 inches high.
4: Yeah, we'd have walked right by it if your dad hadn't shown us where it is.
2: All right, in order to fit through, we all have to crawl on our stomachs just like Josh did.
4: Just like an inchworm!
3: Well, I'm ready to inch.
5: Oh, this is a lot of work.
2: But it's worth it. Just wait till you see the formations at the end of this passage.
5: Oh, my arms are tired of pulling me. Oh, but the cave is wider than I am tall. I wonder, could I roll on my side instead of crawling? Hey, yeah, it's easier to roll than to crawl.
4: Yeah, but you're not an inchworm anymore.
5: I guess you're a pill bug now.
1: Hey, Dad, the tunnel gets wider and splits up here. What should I do?
2: Wait till the rest of us catch up, Josh. Okay, now that everyone is caught up, according to my map, we need to follow the higher passage. But first, let's shine our lights on the ceiling.
3: Wow. That is so cool.
5: Such beautiful, glittering, white icicles.
7: But they can't be icicles, Kira, because it's not freezing. What are they, Mr. Bianchi?
2: They're called soda straws, Bryce. Think of them as baby stalactites.
5: Baby stalactites? Oh, they're so cute.
1: What's with girls and babies?
5: I know.
2: Soda straws are formed as water slowly leaches through cracks in the rock. See the drops of water at the tip?
5: Is that what makes them glitter?
2: Yes, it is. And it's also what makes them grow. Water is full of minerals, and as the water slowly drips down the straw and forms droplets at the tip, it leaves behind an infinitely small ring of mineral. So small that, depending on the circumstances, it can take about a year for a straw to even grow a millimeter.
7: Wow, that's a long time.
2: Uh-huh. And it only takes a couple of seconds to destroy a straw that might have taken thousands of years to form. That's why we never, ever want to touch any cave formations, no matter how cool they look.
3: Are there other formations in this cave, Dad?
2: Absolutely. So, down we go.
8: You know, girls and boys, soda straws in caves aren't the only things that can be destroyed in an instant.
9: Aunt Nikki is very right. You can build people up with the words you say, but you can also destroy their self-confidence and happiness by being mean. That's why in the Bible, Peter wrote that we should lay aside all malice, all deceit, hypocrisy, envy, and all evil speaking.
8: Mm-hmm. It's much better to encourage one another and build each other up. That's what Jesus wants us to do so we can live happy, meaningful lives.
9: The Bible is full of wisdom that can help us follow God's plan for our lives.
8: Yes, it is. That's why we're so passionate about sharing adventures in the Holy Bible with you boys and girls.
9: The adventures are a series of free Bible lessons that go through Jesus' life, parables and teachings, and how to make good choices in our day-to-day lives.
8: So what are you waiting for? Sign up today. You can even do the adventures online. 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
9: And now it's time to get back to our story called The Inchworm Adventure.
8: The group of happy cavers clambered over and crawled under rocks as they made their way deeper and deeper into Inchworm Cave. After an hour, they reached a large room with a high

0: dome ceiling.
1: Wow! This room is bigger than our entire house.
2: I have no idea that caves could be so large.
3: All right, everyone, gather around, gather around. I want to show you something. Turn off your headlamps.
2: Whoa! This is the darkest dark I've ever been in. I can't even see my hand, even though I'm waving it right in front of my face.
3: When I was your age, I used to come here with my youth group. We'd turn off our lights and sing. And I must say, the sound of songs in the darkness is absolutely sublime.
4: Oh, can we sing in the darkness too?
5: Yeah, we could sing a song about caves.
2: I don't know about you guys, but I don't know any songs about caves.
1: Maybe we could make one up. I know. Let's sing A Hunting We Will Go, but change it to caving.
3: Sounds good. Give us a pitch, Vivian.

0: like a cathedral in here.
1: You're right, Dad. Singing in the darkness is the best.
2: Nah, crawling through cool tunnels is the best.
3: Well, then you're gonna love where we're going next, Josh.
2: A slot canyon. Awesome.
3: We'll follow this passage all the way to the end where there's a waterfall.
1: Cool.
0: Is it safe? I mean, it looks kind of tricky.
3: You'll do just fine. The canyon is super narrow, and there are plenty of hand and footholds, so turn your body sideways into a bridge. Keep your back to one wall and your hands and feet on the other, like this. See?
0: Oh, yeah, that does look easy. And you're right, it's so narrow that it's impossible to fall. Okay, I can do this.
3: That's the spirit. Josh, you go first, and then next, Bryce.
2: Ready to help me lead the expedition, Bryce?
4: Okay.
3: You're next, Kira. I'll stay between you and Viv so that I can help both of you.
5: Neither Vivian nor Kira needed help as they made their way through the passage. They easily found handholds and footholds and often stopped to point out interesting formations to each other.
0: I really like how twisty and turny this canyon is. The elegant lines and curves would make a really beautiful painting.
3: The limestone was carved into these shapes by water over the years as it searched for the easiest way downhill.
4: Dad?
3: Yeah?
4: I wasn't sure if I should say anything, but I have a bad feeling about this.
3: Oh?
4: Yeah, I just thought you should know.
3: You don't need to worry, Viv. I've been in this cave before, and it's perfectly safe. Besides, I'm here to help you.
4: Okay. Dad?
3: Yeah, Viv?
4: I really do have a bad feeling about this, and it keeps getting worse. Can we go back to the large cavern?
3: I know you'd love seeing the waterfall at the end of this passage.
4: Please, Dad.
3: Well, okay, if you're sure you want to turn around.
4: I'm sure.
3: All right, then.
6: Josh?
2: Yeah?
6: We're gonna turn around.
2: What?
6: We're going back.
2: Well, okay, we're coming. What's going on?
3: We're gonna go back to the large cavern room.
2: Why?
4: Yeah, how come? I have a bad feeling about this passage.
2: You have a bad feeling?
4: A really bad feeling.
2: Are you getting claustrophobic?
4: No, but what if my feeling is God trying to tell me something?
0: You really think God is talking to you?
4: I don't know. I just really think we need to turn around.
3: Then around we go.
5: Since the canyon passage was so narrow and they couldn't pass each other, Vivian was now in the lead and Josh brought up the rear. When Vivian finally emerged from the passage and clambered back up into the large room, she breathed a sigh of relief.
4: Phew!
3: You sound happier, Viv.
4: I am.
0: Almost there! Oh no! I'm slipping!
3: Ah! Kira! Kira, are you okay?
0: I caught myself so I wouldn't fall, but my shoulder really hurts. Oh,
7: Uh-oh, Kira. Your arm looks kind of funny.
3: I think you dislocated your shoulder.
0: Oh, no.
3: Do you know how to relocate it?
0: No.

0: going to get out of here.
1: It'll be okay, Carrie. It'll be okay. Just breathe. Just breathe. In and out. You know, there you go. There you go. It'll be all right, I promise. We're going to make sure that you get help. But first, let's get you comfortable. Here, let me help you up. Careful. Now, here, you can sit on this rock. Careful.
0: And my shoulder hurts if I don't hold it out straight, but I'm not very strong.
1: Okay. I'm going to sit here next to you and support your arm for you.
2: Here, Kira. I'm ripping a hole in the bottom of this garbage bag, and I'm going to pull it over your head like a poncho. It'll help trap heat next to your body so that you don't get hypothermia.
0: Oh, thank you.
1: Good thinking, Vivian. Since we're underground, it's constantly about 55 degrees here in Inchworm Cave. 55 degrees doesn't seem very cold when we're crawling through the cave, but we'll start feeling cold just by sitting here. Now, Josh, do you remember how to get back to the mouth of the cave?
3: Yes, I think so.
1: Just in case, open up my backpack, pull out the map.
3: Here, got it.
1: Well, I'm glad I taught you how to read it yesterday. Now, you and Vivian, go get help. When you get out of the cave, call 911 and then ask for a cave rescue team. You got it?
3: Uh-huh.
1: Don't worry, Kira. I'm not going anywhere.
2: What about me?
1: Well, Bryce, I need you to help me keep your sister company.
4: Vivian and Josh worked their way back across the large cavern, and then Josh led the way down the long passage on the other side. The passage seemed much longer than they remembered. And then...
3: Uh-oh. This isn't good.
2: What?
3: We've hit a dead end.
2: No way! Well, where's the crawlway that leads to the entrance of the cave?
3: Well, the map shows that this passageway should have led us right by it. But I didn't see it when we came through.
2: Oh, neither did I.
3: I should have paid more attention on our way in. I never thought today would go like this.
2: Oh, no kidding. It's horrible.
3: Yeah.
2: Oh, I guess we have to turn around.
3: And hope that we find the crawlway on our way back.
1: Do you hear that, Kira? Someone's coming. Help has arrived.
3: No, Dad. Sorry. It's Viv and me. We couldn't find the crawlway that takes us to the mouth of the cave.
1: That's okay, son.
2: We hit a dead end. Are we trapped?
1: No, we are not trapped. Kira, I know how to get to the cave's entrance and probably should have gone to begin with. I'm sorry.
0: That's okay, Mr. Bianchi. You were holding up my arm.
1: Well, now I'm going to go get some help. Vivian, can you and Bryce take turns holding up Kira's arm?
2: Of course, Dad. I'll take my turn first.
1: Thank you, Bryce. Nobody should ever go caving alone, so Josh, you come with me.
3: Okay.
1: We'll be back as soon as we can.
2: Okay, Dad. Are you still warm enough, Kira? Here, let me get some granola bars. You guys are probably hungry. I sure am. All right, here you go, Kira.
0: Thanks, Viv.
2: Ooh, this is good. Bryce, as soon as I'm done with my granola bar, I'll take your place so you can eat.
5: Okay. That's weird. My headlight is flashing.
0: Yours is too, Vivian.
2: Oh, no, of course. All of our headlights would run out of batteries at about the same time.
0: Well, they're getting dimmer. Oh, what are we going to do? Ow!
5: Don't worry, sis.
2: We have candles and flashlights here in our backpacks, remember?
0: But what if nobody comes back until everything is dead?
2: Maybe to conserve our lights, we should only turn them on and use them when we need to, just in case.
5: Okay.
0: Wow. It's really dark. I sure feel better when I can see.
2: I know, Kira, but we got to remember the true source of peace doesn't come from our headlamps. It comes from God. He's with us even though we're way down deep in this cave.
0: Yeah, you're right. I'm going to trust him to get us out of here. And fast.
4: Vivian and Bryce took turns holding Kira's arm, offering encouraging words whenever her fear started to get the better of her. They were all relieved when eventually, after several dark, chilly hours, they heard the beautiful sound of thuds traveling toward them through the cave.
6: Kira? Hello? It's the cave rescue team. We're almost there.

0: relocated for you. We need to get you up on that long rock, lying on your stomach with your hurt arm hanging over the edge of the rock. Can you do that?
1: I think so.
2: Come on, Bryce. Let's help Kira over to the rock.
0: Easy. Easy. You're doing great. Okay, now, just lie down.
1: All right.
0: Good. Now, I'm going to pull slightly on your arm.
2: Oh, I know it hurts. Here, you can squeeze my hand. Maybe that will help.
0: Unfortunately, it will hurt more before it gets better. The idea is to let gravity do most of the work and pull your shoulder away from your body until it pops back into place. But sometimes that takes a while. Well, it's been 15 minutes already, and we haven't relocated your shoulder yet. So we're just going to focus on getting you out of here. There's an ambulance at the trailhead waiting to take you to the hospital. The ER doctors will fix you up.
1: Okay.
2: All right, Kira, let me help you off this rock and we can start walking. Oh, it's all right, Kira, we've got you.
0: Don't worry about falling. Just put one foot in front of the next. There you go.
3: The group slowly walked Kira across the room, carefully maneuvering around the enormous rocks that littered the cavern's floor. When they crossed to the other side and entered the long passage, there weren't any more rocks in their way. And once there, the other members of the rescue team were there waiting to help.
0: All right, Kira. See the long orange litter that my teammates have set up on the ground? Mm-hmm.
4: It looks like a sled.
0: We're going to have you lie down in the litter on your back.
1: Okay.
0: Good. Now I'm going to move your arm in close to your body.
2: Oh, I know it hurts, but you're doing so well.
0: We'll just wrap the tarp around you.
2: And fasten the strap so you're held tight and won't slide around. There. She's secure.
0: All right, everybody. Let's pick her up on the count of three. One, two, three. You all right there, Kira?
1: Mm-hmm.
0: All right, then. Let's get you out of here.
3: The cave rescue team carried Kira as gently as they could down the long passage until they got to the crawlway, where Travis instructed the rescue crew on how to proceed.
0: Okay, obviously we can't carry the litter anymore. From here on out, we'll need to shove it along as we crawl. Carefully, let's set her down. The best way for us to get through this tight space is to move in unison. When I say push, slide the litter forward. Then we'll crawl to catch up. And so on. Ready?
4: Ready.
0: Push. Crawl. Push. Crawl. Push. Crawl.
3: After pushing and crawling through the 400-foot crawlway, the cave rescue team triumphantly emerged from Inchworm Cave.
1: We made it!
0: You're a trooper, all right. Now, all we have to do is carry you to the trailhead, and the ambulance will take you from there.
1: Thank you. Thank you for rescuing me.
3: After Kira was bundled into the waiting ambulance, Josh, Bryce, and Vivian piled into the car, and Mr. Bianchi sped to the hospital. By the time they got there, the ER doctor had already relocated Kira's shoulder, which had been out of socket for nearly 10 hours.
2: Look, guys, my shoulder looks normal again.
5: Yay! Yes.
2: Well, normal except for the blue sling I have to wear for the next week.
6: Kira, I came as soon as I heard. Are you all right?
2: Hi, Mom.
6: Yes, I'm all right. Now.
2: What happened? I want to hear all about how you were rescued.
6: Well, Mom, the cave rescue team was amazing, but I don't think they're really who rescued me from the cave. I think it was God.
2: Tell me, what happened?
6: Well, we were in a really small, twisty tunnel, which would have been almost impossible to get out of if I dislocated my shoulder there. But we turned around because Vivian had a strong impression that we needed to go back. I was rescued because Vivian listened to God's voice.
7: Wow, Aunt Nikki. Do you think God spoke to Vivian?
3: Well, Uncle John, Kira told me this story herself. She

0: truly believes that Vivian heard, or rather felt, God's voice, and I agree with her.
1: Me too. There have been many times when God has spoken to people in a voice that they could hear with their ears, but most of the time he speaks in a still, small voice that we feel in our hearts.
0: The important thing is that we stop and pray and listen. And because God is with us, we can always ask for help.
1: I just love hearing stories about God's direct intervention in people's lives. Stories like a stalled truck and the lost goggles, about how God performs two miracles for a young girl named Janet.
0: Or stories like Grandpa Jack's attic, about how an angel saved Grandpa Jack's life when he was a young man.
1: There are so many stories like this.
0: Yes, so until you tune into Your Story Hour again, remember that God loves you very much.
1: And Aunt Nikki and I love you too.
0: Mm-hmm, very much. Goodbye.

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2: Q&A with our live audience. And host, Anil Kanda. Today's episode, will AI make humans obsolete? And here's your host, Anil Kanda.
3: Hello and good evening. Welcome to Hope at Night. People have lots of scenarios about the end of the world. Recently, well-known tech influencers have begun to announce a warning about AI or artificial intelligence. Elon Musk, CEO of Tesla, shared on a podcast recently that AI could bring about what he termed civilization disaster. In addition, government officials have begun to discuss restraints on the rapidly growing technology. Could AI take over the world? Could we develop artificial intelligence so advanced it makes humanity obsolete? What does it mean to really be human? To help us better understand this question, we've invited Harvey Alvarez, a professor and director for the Center of Innovation and Research of Computer Science. Please give Harvey Alvarez a Hope at Night welcome.
4: Up there. Come on in. Take a seat.
5: Right there.
3: Dr. Alvarez, I've got to start off. I've got to ask you this question. Are we going to see real-life Terminators take over the world and destroy humanity?
6: There are several unknowns about artificial intelligence. Artificial intelligence is not something new. In fact, this concept of artificial intelligence was formalized in the 1950s. However, in the last years, we have seen an explosion about different applications of artificial intelligence to different areas of knowledge. So, of course, there are dangers with artificial intelligence. Let's see, for example, if we use artificial intelligence in weapons. So, are these

0: weapons going to destroy by themselves some targets, how are they going to make decisions about what to do? Yeah.
1: What ethics do they have?
0: Yeah. What ethics should they have? At the end, humans are in charge of training the models, artificial intelligence models, and to look for the data, to clean up the data, and to use this data to create these models of artificial intelligence to do this kind of weapons, for example. So let's blame the humans, you know, for any actions, wrong actions of artificial intelligence.
1: Dr. Alfraz, what is your background? Why is it that you do know so much about artificial intelligence and technology?
0: I have a PhD in computer science. I have worked on artificial intelligence and autonomous systems for several years. I have several publications in peer-reviewed journals in the area of medicine 4.0. So it is about the application of artificial intelligence to medicine. I have worked with my students on autonomous vehicles, smart agriculture, analysis of geochemical data using machine learning, which is a soft field of artificial intelligence. So yeah, this is what I do, what I teach to my students.
1: Could you break down for us, in layman's term, what exactly is artificial intelligence?
0: Artificial intelligence is a way to make machines and software intelligent. Of course, we don't know the full structure and functionality of the brain, but at least we know that we have neurons and we have connections among these neurons. So this is what we try to imitate in machines, okay, in artificial intelligence. So for example, we have our virtual cortex, and there are different layers in this cortex. So we imitate that in something called deep neural networks that try to imitate the basic structure and functionality of the brain. However, the brain is a mystery. We don't know so much about the brain, and maybe we will never fully understand the brain, its functionality, why we dream, imagination, creativity. Yeah, these are kind of things that machines do not have, but we have them, and these kind of things make us special and different from machines.
1: What would you say are some good things about artificial intelligence?
0: Artificial intelligence is a key component of the fourth industrial revolution. We live in the fourth industrial revolution. In this revolution, we have big data. We have very powerful computing power, machines that we can use to train these models, artificial intelligence models. So right now we have everything to do great things with artificial intelligence. As I already mentioned, we can use it, for example, in medicine. Yeah, for instance, with my students, we have used it to diagnose skin cancer, or to detect glaucoma or difficult airway. So these are ways in which we can use artificial intelligence for good. Yeah, but we also have to be very careful about the problems that artificial intelligence can bring to humanity.
1: Right. Before we go there, yeah. I have some friends who are in the medical profession, yeah. and they've already started to use, you have ChatGPT. You've got the medical version of that where you type in any issue, any problem. Here is the diagnosis. Here is what we believe is the cure. Literally, this thing is advancing medical research as we know it.
0: Yes, yes. We can save a lot of time. We can be less error prone. The idea, and let me be positive about artificial intelligence, is to work together with artificial intelligence. Is not to say that artificial intelligence will replace us. Of course, there are going to be jobs that unfortunately are going to disappear because of artificial intelligence. But we need to recognize the power of artificial intelligence and work together with artificial intelligence in different professions.
1: Right. So, and this is really fascinating. We're already starting to see a shift where human workers are being replaced by automated technology and other technology. What would you say are some of the cons, some of the sort of negative effects, possible negative effects of AI technology?
0: It is estimated that around the 25% of jobs, current jobs, are going to disappear because of artificial intelligence. So this is something that we need to work on. Governments need to create stronger policies. And the other issue is that most of the development of artificial intelligence is concentrated in a few companies, corporations. But what about the rest of the world? So currently we have a big technological gap in the world. Some countries, some corporations that know too much about artificial intelligence, but so many other people in the world who do not even have access to a computer, to the internet. So you see, there is a big gap, and with artificial intelligence, this gap can become bigger and bigger and bigger. So if we talk about ethics in artificial intelligence, we need a strong framework, ethical framework, to decide what is right, what is wrong with artificial intelligence. And I do believe, as a Christian, that the Bible has an answer for that. You know, the golden rule. The golden rule says, do to others what you want them to do to you. So if we apply that principle, not just to artificial intelligence, but to any area of development of technology, so we can be more ethical and how to create technology for the common good.
1: Right. And in fact, we're not just seeing organization, corporations, we're now seeing criminal elements utilize AI technology.
0: Yeah.
1: What's been any of your exposure to that?
0: Yes, I have studied that situation. For example, in the case of deepfakes or fake news. So there is danger because, for instance, if you have an artificial intelligence model that auto-generates texts, you know, fake texts about news, and just distributes these texts in different social media sites and so on, so people will be distracted about the reality.
1: You're potentially swaying public opinion by, you know, bringing out particular sort of ideas and agendas through these bots.
0: Yeah, and this is about controlling minds. So that's why I highlight this need to have stronger policies and also a strong ethical framework to build and to apply artificial intelligence.
1: Would you say that big corporations are bringing this into the formula, the idea of ethics and just a responsibility?
0: Some of them are doing things, yeah, in that area. However, we need more commonalities, you know, a common ground in terms of how we are going and how we need to develop this kind of artificial intelligence nowadays. Otherwise, it can become dangerous. And especially, you know, when we see that there are models, artificial intelligence models, for example, in the case of generative models, these models that take a big amount of textual data to generate new texts, for example, in the case of ChatGPT.
1: By the way, can you explain exactly for some people who may not know yet what ChatGPT is?
0: Basically, what they did was to take a lot of text from the web, yeah, and use this text to create a model, and this model auto-generates new texts. Yeah, so this is something very new. In the area of artificial intelligence, we have been doing things in that area for a long while. This is in an area called natural language processing. However, the difference with ChatGPT, for example, is that first they made it public. Yeah, everyone can use it free of charge. And secondly, they had this partnership with Microsoft, yeah, to use their infrastructure, computing infrastructure, to create these models. It is so expensive to create such a model because it requires a lot of computing power, a lot of electricity, and it's very difficult that, let's say, in your lab, you have all this power. That's why these kind of partnerships are important in order to generate these new kinds of development.
1: Okay, fascinating. Let me ask you this. How close do you think AI can come to humanity?
0: That's a great question.
1: I mean, there are some of us may not be realizing we're interacting with artificial intelligence.

0: maybe someone who we talk to, customer service, this stuff is becoming more and more advanced, and it's mimicking human beings very well. There's been recent Google events where they displayed how someone was calling in for a pizza or ordering some Chinese, and the AI was seamlessly just navigating through that.
1: Correct.
0: And the person on the other end didn't know what was going on. They just thought this was a human they were talking to.
1: Yeah. There are several differences between humans and machines. We have free will. We have a conscience. We have consciousness. We have emotions. We can fall in love. We have this need of have relationships with others.
0: Right.
1: Machines do not have that. They don't imagine. They don't dream. They don't think about eternal life. What will happen after I die? You know, these are the kind of questions that machines do not have.
0: Right.
1: We as humans, according to the Christian perspective, Christian worldview, we have been created by God. And it makes us special. We have a special identity. And secondly, Jesus Christ came, God himself came to die for us. So it makes us so special, sons and daughters of God. And when you have this personal experience with God, this is amazing. And you have a purpose for your life. Machines do not have these kind of things.
0: Let me throw this out. Can AI think about religious things, spiritual things? I mean, I've heard recently there are some pastors that are letting AI write their sermons for them.
1: Yes.
0: Is the Holy Spirit working through that? What would you say?
1: If you get data, any kind of data, and you train a model with this data, you are going to get results from this data. So let's say that I get the Bible in text, and I use it as an input to generate my artificial intelligence model. So if I ask questions to this model, so the model will answer these questions. Tell me about the creation of the world. It will give me answers according to the Bible and so on. So we may say that artificial intelligence in that sense is like an intelligent parrot. Yeah? We put input data and it generates results according to this data. But religion is not just about theoretical knowledge. It is about experimental knowledge. And it is about, you know, we as humans, we are spiritual beings. According to the Bible, there is an equation. We as human beings have been created with this hardware, the body, the dust of the earth, plus the breath of God equals human being. Yeah, this is the equation of life.
0: Right.
1: You can have a machine. And some people, for example, in the area of the singularity, for example, Ray Kurzweil, which is a very famous author, he believes that in the future, we will be able to put our conscience, our consciousness, our memories, imagination, everything in a thumb drive, and then inject it into a machine. And then this machine can live forever. And he has a book called The Age of Spiritual Machines, because his argument is that machines will be like living things, living beings. However, according to the Christian worldview, biblical worldview, that is contrary, you know, to what, for example, what I believe as a Christian, because you cannot have a living being without the breath of God. Yeah. And this is an spiritualistic view. You know, according to the Bible, all of us are sinners, so we deserve to die. So the idea with the singularity, which is the next step in artificial intelligence.
0: By the way, the singularity, is that the point of no return? Is that the point where we reach where it's like we're not going back from that?
1: We are not going back.
0: Before we go back, have we reached that point?
1: No.
0: Okay.
1: No.
0: When will we know we reached that point?
1: That's a great
0: question. I'm concerned.
1: Yeah. So let me tell you about the process in the evolution of artificial intelligence. So far, we have been working on weak AI. Weak AI is about the application of artificial intelligence to particular areas of knowledge. So, for example, I create an artificial intelligence model

0: to drive an autonomous vehicle. I create another model to play chess, different models to do different things. The next step in the evolution of artificial intelligence is called strong AI. The idea with strong AI is to have just one model, just like in our brain, we have one model, and this model is able to solve any problem with just one model.
1: A kind of super intelligence?
0: Super intelligence. So to reach the level of intelligence of humans. And some people believe that just after we have reached this point of a strong AI, the next step will be the singularity, which is an explosion of intelligence that we have never imagined before. The idea with the singularity is that it will be a combination of hardware, machines, and humans, like, as I already mentioned, let's say you put your memories, you put your thoughts and everything into this machine.
1: Kind of merging.
0: Yeah, like with biotechnology, merging. And of course, with artificial intelligence, you try to imitate yourself. So it is a way of trying to look for eternal life without the need of God. Yeah, it is a techno-humanist way of seeing things. It is about post-humanism. In fact, Yuval Noah Harari, he's a very famous author. He's the author of a book called Homo Deus. It is about his arguments about how he thinks the world will be. He thinks that Homo sapiens will be not enough in the near future. According to the theory of evolution, Homo sapiens came after all these billions of years, so Homo sapiens, but Homo sapiens is not enough because we die. It's towards Homo Deus. It's towards the singularity. It's about avoiding death by our own means.
1: Dr. Alvarez, this has been an amazing and yet terrifying conversation I've had with you. And I'm really excited because we're going to be talking about some more stuff right after this. We've been talking with professor and computer science researcher, Dr. Harvey Alvarez, on the future of artificial intelligence. Does AI threaten to put an end to the usefulness and value of humans? We'll be continuing the conversation with our next guest after the break, so don't go away.

0: Welcome back to Hope at Night. So we've entered the AI phase of technological development. We've been talking with professor and computer science researcher Dr. Harvey Alvarez on the future of artificial intelligence. But will AI put an end to the usefulness and the value of human beings? That is something popular speaker and author Ty Gibson has thought a lot about, and he's here to share those thoughts with us. Please welcome to Hope at Night, Ty Gibson. Hi, welcome.
1: Glad you're here.
2: Excellent.
3: Good to be here.
2: Harvey?
1: Hi.
0: Ty.
2: Anil.
0: Just a few months ago.
2: Yeah.
0: There was some news that was making headlines. Google put on leave one of their programmers because the programmer claimed that a bot he was developing was developing the ability to think. It was becoming intelligent far beyond what anyone was imagining. It was becoming sentient. It began to think and display communication ability regarding religious things. Ty, do you think robots can be saved?
2: I'm absolutely certain they cannot.
0: What do you think makes us ultimately different than technology?
2: Well, can I go all the way back to the year 1818?
0: Feel free to.
2: To set the stage for this particular part of our discussion. In 1818, Mary Shelley, at the young age of just 18 years old, wrote a book that has gone down in history as one of the most famous works of literature. And that book, of course, is Frankenstein. Frankenstein is, in popular thought, regarded as something like a horror story. And it's been turned into horror movies, right? But the underlying concept of that book, that story, is really, can human beings create systems more powerful?

0: powerful than themselves so that they can't control what they have created and unleashed upon the world. So in the story, Dr. Frankenstein creates a monster, in quote marks, and then the monster turns out to be physically more powerful than the doctor or any human being. And the rest of the story has the doctor running around the countryside trying to kill the monster he created, right? So human beings do actually have the capacity to create systems that are outside of their own control. And the reason for this, I believe, is that our moral maturity does not match our intellectual maturity. Mm-hmm. So in other words, we can create technologies that we don't have the moral maturity to govern right. or to deal with. So, for example, think of the development of nuclear energy. I mean, this is something that can go in one of two directions. The atomic bomb was developed, right? We came right up, human beings literally came right up to the point where through mathematical equations, we could create technologies that could destroy the world. And we had the question, should we go ahead and create it? And our answer was yes. Right. Let's go ahead and create a technology that could destroy the world. And I believe that AI is that level of technology. I think it has pros and cons.
1: What would you say are some of the pros and cons?
0: Well, one of the pros is that, and I did this, you can say to AI, could you please write a beautiful poem for my wife? And it will. Now, I didn't give that poem to my wife because I didn't write it, but I was testing it.
2: Was it good, by the way?
0: It was a good poem. I asked it to write a Christian song, for example, with the theme of water and the cross. And it wrote a really good song. I asked it to write a 400-word essay on the impact of Sigmund Freud's psychotherapy ideas on modern advertising industry. And it wrote that essay in 3 seconds.
1: Wow.
0: Yeah. So there are positive aspects of it. I think it's going to be good to free up the human spirit to pursue creative courses in life so that we're not merely eking out a living by doing the work that we have to do. But at the same time, as you mentioned Harari, for example, Yuval Harari wrote an article not too long ago called The Rise of the Useless Class. Now, that's a pretty chilling title for an article,
1: right?
0: The Rise of the Useless Class. And he essentially poses the question, he says that the single most important question for 21st century thinkers is, what are we going to do with all the useless humans that wow. AI will inevitably create? And then he gives a list of all, you mentioned, the different jobs and professions that will be done better by the combination of AI and robotics technology. So you bring those two things together, and it's inevitable, Harari says, for example, that a machine, a robot, combined with AI, will be able to do a more flawless open heart surgery than a human surgeon. So it's inevitable that it will become at some point illegal for a human being to even perform a surgery because AI can do it better, just like it's illegal to fly an airplane without having the necessary training and the aviation license, right? So a whole host of jobs are just going to be taken up by AI, and this is why Harari is speaking of the rise of the useless class. What do you do with all the useless human beings that AI will inevitably create? And his answer is, no problem, because he's looking at it from a purely evolutionary standpoint, right? He says human beings really are fundamentally no different than machines, than AI and robotics technology, because he says, and I'm quoting him, he says, free will is a myth invented by Christian theology. Wow. He goes on to say, this is in his book Sapiens, he goes on to say that not only is free will a myth, but the notion of human rights is a myth as well. There's no such thing, he says, as human rights, that a human being doesn't have any more rights than a chimpanzee, a hyena, or a spider, he says. And any meaning that we ascribe to life, he goes on to say, is delusional. Life has no actual meaning. So what are we going to do with all the useless humans? Well, the first step will be

0: he suggests, and I think this is a logical move, is that governments will have to implement something called a universal basic income. Because if you have masses of people who, he says, aren't just unemployed, but unemployable, there's literally nothing for you to do to contribute to society because your skill level is superseded.
1: So it's what I'm hearing is it would eventually parse out humanity between those that are useful and a group that is considered not useful anymore.
0: Yeah,
1: and they would
0: right.
1: become completely dependent
0: on the government, right? So there are, and I don't know if we want to get into this, but the development of AI and robotics technology inevitably, if you follow the trajectory through, does have aspects of its general philosophy that necessarily moves in the direction of totalitarianism, because it will gradually give a smaller and smaller group of elite individuals who control politics and the economy control over what human beings do with their lives. We will become increasingly more and more dependent on governments that maintain a monopoly over those technologies.
1: Ty, as I'm hearing this sort of apocalyptic trajectory that we're just racing towards, does the Bible address any of this?
0: I think it does. For example, Paul talks about the fact that one of the main features of the end of the world, the end time scenario of human history, he says perilous times will come. That is not a word we use a lot, perilous. Just say dangerous.
1: Dangerous.
0: Dangerous times are going to come. And then he defines what will make those times dangerous. He says, dangerous times will come, colon. Men will become lovers of themselves, lovers of money, lovers of, he goes on to describe, everything except God. Mm-hmm. So what's happening is that human beings do not have the moral maturity to navigate the technologies that we have the capacity to develop. Edward O. Olson just died in 2021, Harvard professor, biologist. He said the problem with humanity is that we have Paleolithic emotions, right? Highly developed institutions, and at the same time, we don't have the moral maturity to navigate what we create. So it's inevitable that human beings will simply move in the direction of what is the best financial bottom line. Men will become lovers of money more than lovers of God, more than lovers of anything. Our times are characterized by a monolithic corporate economic class that lay hold of anything that produces the greatest financial bottom line for those corporate interests. So it's not, in my mind anyway, it's not conceivable that any government on earth will be able to control AI or robotics technology. That genie's out of the bottle. Elon Musk is saying we should control it. We should have laws. Okay, we're going to create laws. And the fact is, right now, this is how dangerous it is. And then we can talk about some of the good things about it, I guess. But here's how dangerous it is. Right now, if you're an 18-year-old girl and you have an Instagram account and you have just one little two-minute video where you're having a conversation, laughing and talking with a girlfriend of yours, AI can sample that 18-year-old girl's voice, for example, just off of Instagram, and then place a call to her mother or father and say, Mommy, I'm in trouble. I just was in a car accident. I need your credit card number. Mm-hmm. Immediately. Right. And mommy's going to give the credit card number because it is the voice of her daughter, and yet it is not the voice of her daughter. So no government is going to be able to ultimately control that.
1: And I know criminal organizations are already utilizing that.
0: Yes.
1: Even my own mother, she got a phone call from someone who sounded exactly like me. You know, my voice is out all over the internet.
0: Yeah.
1: You know, there are just messages that are recorded and all sorts of things.
0: Right.
1: She got a call from someone who sounded exactly like me, certain mannerisms, but she responded not in English. She responded back in Punjabi, and it hung up. So she calls me. I was up in Northern California. She calls me up, and she's like, are you okay? You just said you were in an accident. I'm like, Mom, what are you talking about? She's like, you just called me and told me you were in an accident and you needed some money.
0: Right.
1: And this, she said, this thing, she's like, I know your voice and I know your mannerism. She said, this sounded exactly like you.
0: Yeah.
1: She says, but

0: and I began to respond back in Punjabi, it hung up.
1: Right.
0: So maybe that's the cure for artificial intelligence. Right?
2: Yeah. And if we really want to create intelligent machines, we need to think about conscience. And conscience is about this sense of what is right, what is wrong. Mm. So since artificial intelligence is trained with data, so what will happen if this data has biased? So the result will be wrong. So in computer science, we have a saying that says garbage in, garbage out. Yeah. So you have to be very careful about even your ideas, your preconceptions that you have when you are preparing the data and when you are preparing the algorithms. Otherwise, the artificial intelligence will be so wrong.
0: Mm-hmm. You'll work off it. Yeah. So with this discussion about artificial intelligence, I guess it begs this question. What does it mean to truly be human?
1: Okay, so I'd like to just combine two sentences from Scripture that when you stack them, they reveal the answer to that question. According to Genesis chapter 1, verses 26 and 27, the Scripture says that God created mankind in his own image, male and female. This is the image of God. And then 1 John chapter 4, and verse 16 says, God is love. God created mankind in his own image. God is love. So when it says that God created man in his own image, I don't think it's saying something like God has two eyes and he made humans with two eyes. God has a nose. He created them with a physical likeness to himself with a nose. It's saying that human beings were created with the capacity to think and to feel and to choose and to behave in free will patterns of other-centeredness. Mm-hmm. God created mankind in his own image. God is love. What is a human being? What distinguishes a human being from AI and robots? A human being is not merely a biological consumption and reproduction machine. The evolutionary worldview, if taken on board, and Yuval Harari goes that direction, as we just mentioned, reduces a human being to essentially equal in value to machines and AI, because there is no fundamental difference between a human being and any other form of activity on planet Earth, whether it's man-made or not. So here's the bottom line. A human being isn't merely a biological survival machine. A human being, according to Scripture, is an elevated, dignified, noble creature with the capacity to love like God loves. Mm. So at any point, for example, with AI, I mean, not only are there jobs that are going to be replaced, you know, but wives and husbands, companions and pets are going to be replaced. They just opened in Spain, they just opened the first AI robotics brothel. There's not a single female on the premises. There are robots. There are weddings that are being performed where people are getting married to AI characters. And the idea is that you will be able to order your own perfect person companion, so to speak, and it'll arrive in at your home in a coffin-sized crate, and you'll crack that crate open, and a machine will stand up that looks like a human, and you won't ever have to have anybody ever disagree with you again. You won't have to go through the hard work of building a relationship. The machine, you will simply program the information into the machine that you want to encounter from the machine. You will program the jokes you like, and when the machine tells you a joke, you won't be laughing at the novelty of a human being looking back at you and telling you a joke. The machine will be telling you what you told it to tell you.
0: Right.
1: Mm-hmm. So there's nothing to it.
0: Mm-hmm. What I'm hearing is that at the end of the day, AI technology will always be slave to its programming.
1: Exactly.
0: It cannot think outside of its programming. It is a slave to its programming. But free will is something that allows us to make decisions, to think outside of even what our inclinations and our feelings and our desires are telling
1: us to do the right thing because it's right,
0: not just because
1: we do it. AI cannot replace the giggle of a little girl with a puppy.
0: Right.
1: AI cannot replace the adventure in a little boy's eyes as he's climbing a mountain. AI cannot replace the deep security and trust that is developed between a daddy and his daughter or his son. Mm-hmm. AI cannot replace any of that. It can and will make give us a run for our money. It can mimic

0: emotional processing. Mm-hmm. But it will be just that. It will be mimicry. It will not be actual free will. It'll mimic it because AI has, and it's going to have this capacity with increasing velocity to compute information. AI will be able to pretend to be emotionally present to a person and to mimic emotional processing, just like a narcissistic, you know, psychopath of a friend could pretend to care what you think in order to get the upper hand over you, right? But AI does not have the capacity to love. And you ask, what is a human being? What distinguishes a human being from AI? A human being has the capacity to love like God loves, and that is to say with other-centered orientation that is genuine.
1: Wow.
2: Dr. I just read a research paper that talks about how we as humans see art generated by artificial intelligence. So in this study, they compare some paintings created with artificial intelligence with some paintings created by humans. And for humans, we prefer the human-made art. Mm. There is something there, some imperfections, some little things that we think that we appreciate that more than what is created. These perfect things that are created with artificial intelligence, say, there is something weird there.
3: All the flaws, the idiosyncrasies, all the details, they, at the end of the day, you can't program that. Ty, Dr. Alvarez, this has been an amazing discussion. It's been at times a terrifying discussion, but it's also been the kind of discussion that helps me to be thankful for being human, right? Well, it's time to go to a break, but when we come back, we'll get to hear some questions from our live audience for our guest tonight. You don't want to miss this, so don't go away.

0: Welcome back to Hope at Night. We've been talking with Dr. Harvey Alvarez and Ty Gibson on whether our artificial intelligence will threaten the future of humans. I'd like to turn to our live in-studio audience. We have any questions? Right over there.
1: Hi, thanks for being here. This is fascinating stuff. So I wonder, will the evolution of AI inevitably make humans less intelligent?
2: Intelligence is a very complex concept. Intelligence is about creativity. It's about consciousness. Consciousness is this way of getting all this information from our senses and how to crystallize this into ideas. So we don't have this knowledge to create machines that can have this level of intelligence. We don't know all this subjective tasks that happen in our brains. So if we really want to achieve this level of intelligence, human intelligence, we need to know about the unconscious processes of our brain, and we don't know that. And we will maybe never know how the brain works because it is a very complicated machine.
0: Dr. Alvarez, what you're saying is essentially there's an aspect of our humanity that could never be replicated, duplicated. This idea of the consciousness, its core of who we are, there is just something that we don't even understand.
2: Yeah, right? It's a mystery. Mm. You can ask neuroscientists as well, and they will tell you, we don't understand the brain. Right. They just understand some little aspects about the brain, but not too much.
0: Ty, any contribution?
3: Well, there are aspects of artificial intelligence that any individual human being could depend on and thereby lessen your capacity for computing and processing information. If you walk with crutches, your legs are going to get weak. You know, I could write an essay that involves research and the formulation of sentences on my part regarding, you know, the influence of Friedrich Nietzsche on current academic trends, right? I'm researching that. I'm writing that. Or I could just say, hey, could you write that essay for me? No research, no thinking involved on my part. But that's merely intellectual intelligence. There's something we know and oftentimes speak of now within the last 10 years or so, more so, of emotional intelligence, for example. So you can't really measure intelligence by sheer RAM or computing power. There's something more to human intelligence that I personally don't think that AI could ever match. There are feelings that go into the creation of a essay on Nietzsche that will show up if I write it versus, you know, if AI writes it. And so I think we could intellectually become more dependent on it and become a little more stupid intellectually, but I don't think that that it's any threat to our emotional intelligence. In fact, Harari, who says drivers will be replaced, surgeons will be replaced, you know, assembly line workers will be replaced in the job market, he says there is a category of job that can never be replaced. Counselors, therapists, spiritual guides, those types of things where you sit with a person, look into their eyes, and interact with a human being and empathize. Well, empathy is a form of intelligence.
0: Yeah, right, right. Let me follow up. You know, we have pastors that are currently testing out AI writing their sermons for them. Mm. We've actually seen some churches experiment with AI doing the whole service, from everything from music to the sermon to the prayer, right? Yeah. Are there boundaries we should set within the spiritual realm regarding AI when we say, wait a minute, this is too far?
3: I think those boundaries could only be set privately because you're a person of conscience and high moral ideals. I experimented with it, and I used AI. I said, hey, would you create a slide presentation on the history of the development of the culinary arts? Right. And in 5 seconds, an entire beautifully designed slide presentation was created on the history of culinary arts. Yeah, I've never taught it because I don't have an interest in preaching about culinary arts, although I love eating more than almost anything. But it can do it. But I'm not going to write my sermons with AI because I want to own the information as a person, and I want to stand before the people and speak what I'm convicted about, what I know to be true. And so I think each individual is going to have to govern. It's going to be tempting, though. Oh, man, it's going to be tempting. Save a little bit of time. And hey, could you just write a sermon for me, AI?
0: You get to that Friday or, you know, the day before that sermon is about to preach and you have all week to work on it, and you're just going to be tempted just to type in a few words, got your whole sermon ready.
3: I think you could use it as a research tool.
2: As a research tool, yeah,
3: right?
2: To work together.
0: Right.
2: Let's say with ChatGPT, as I already mentioned, ChatGPT uses a lot of data, knowledge from people around the world, yeah? So this is not new knowledge that it is using, but we as humans, we have this creativity, you know, to create new things, new knowledge, new things that have never done before. So we can do it because we have this capacity. Machines do not have it.
0: Wow. Mm. We have any other questions? Right over there.
4: Thank you. Yes, I'm just fast forwarding a little bit. I'm wondering if on some level, products, ideas, art in the future that are actually created just by humans. For example, like you didn't give your wife that poem because it wasn't from you, it was machine generated. Will those items actually made by humans, not with artificial intelligence assistance, become more valuable than what is just mass produced by AI?
3: I personally intuitively think the answer to that question is yes. I think that human art will actually become more rare, and rarity is the measure of value in the world of creativity. And so, you know, if most people begin using AI to paint pictures, for example, you know, Bansky might continue painting without AI, and his paintings will go up in value, I think. I don't. What do you think?
2: Yeah, and there is an ethical issue behind all this, because the art generated by artificial intelligence uses paintings from different other artists. This is not something that just appears like that. No, it gets all this knowledge, you know, data that we use to train the model. So who is the creator, the author of this painting? Is it the people who created these initial paintings? Mm. Or is it the programmer who programmed the algorithm to train the model? Who is the author of all this? So these are open questions. We don't have an answer about that yet.
0: Right. And the more accessible it becomes, the less valuable it becomes.

0: Because anyone just put a couple words in, couple painters in, and boom, they got an artwork. But that doesn't have much value to it. Yeah.
1: Did you see what happened recently with two very lucrative pop artists, The Weeknd and Drake? A song was generated by AI. Somebody did it. We don't know who did it, but somebody sampled their voices, created a song, and it went up in the charts. It became viral, was making money for somebody, and the record company, because they're lucrative artists, were now being replaced by AI. They had to intervene and say, take that down, get that off the internet. You can't be listening to a song by Drake and The Weeknd as a duet that they didn't actually create. So the next step for art inevitably is going to be AI pop stars. They'll be given names. Yeah. You'll know it won't, there won't be any deception. It won't be called Drake or The Weeknd. It'll just be, you know, Billy Bob the pop artist. And Billy Bob will, you'll know that that is not a real human, but the songs will be good enough that your favorite artist might become a AI artist.
0: Wow, wow. Well, we might be replaced. Ladies and gentlemen, this is the last episode of Hope at Night. Let's go do another question right over there.
2: So I have a lot of friends who are actors. And a number one concern with them is, let's say they're a background actor in a film or television show. And they're scanned with artificial intelligence. Their image is used once. Well, they're scanned once and their image is used many, many, many times, pretty much inevitably for however long they make film, but they're not compensated for it.
1: Yeah.
2: That's the issue that they're having with it. So my question is, what do you say to someone? How do you give hope to someone who is in fear that their profession might be lost, that they've worked really hard to achieve because of AI?
1: We're witnessing this right now with the Hollywood writers' strike, right? So the production companies are essentially saying to them in their strike all you want, but you're unnecessary. You can either have the job at the level we want to pay you, or have no job at all because we'll just have scripts written by AI. It's a cold, calculated move. But inevitably, that's going to happen in not just the writer sector. You know, how do you give hope to somebody? I personally believe very strongly that if a human being is a human being's value is determined by what they do to produce income, that is a very, very limited view of what it means to be a human being. And so inevitably, I'm going to have to define myself. The healthy way to define myself and to have hope in this hellscape that is descending upon the job market is going to be to say, no. I'm a father. That's my primary identity. I'm a husband. That's my primary identity. I'm a follower of Jesus. That's my primary identity. I'm a grandpa. I'm a grandmother. I'm an auntie. I'm an uncle. I'm a friend. So I think one of the positive features of the development of AI is that it's going to inevitably drive human beings to the most foundational existential question. What and who am I? Am I defined by merely the work I produce, or is there something more fundamentally true about me that ascribes value to me? And according to Scripture, and this is one of the most mind-blowing concepts in the Bible, according to Scripture, Peter is the author of this idea under the inspiration of the Holy Spirit. He says, you were not redeemed with perishable things like money, gold, and silver. You were redeemed by the precious blood of Christ. In that text, there is an equivalency of value between the life of God Almighty and the life of a single solitary human being.
0: Wow.
1: God literally values me on the level of his own existence. And that is very hopeful from my perspective. You know, speaking pastorally, how can you have hope? Define yourself as a child of God, as a grandpa, as a mother, as a sister, as a brother, and allow yourself to you know, rearrange the mental furniture regarding what it means to be a human being.
0: This is why the scriptures are so important. When you understand the love of God, you begin
1: right.
0: to understand
1: That's
0: who
1: right.
0: you are
1: yeah.
0: in light of
1: That's
0: that.
1: That's right.
0: That's beautiful. Dr. Alvarez?
3: And so we can also strengthen this peculiarities that make us special, different from machines, let's say creativity. Mm.

0: Right over there.
1: Thank you. Man created artificial intelligence, which evolves and keeps evolving over time. How will the definition of good and bad change with the evolving of artificial intelligence?
2: I believe that that's why we need to have a very strong framework, ethical framework, to decide what is good or wrong. I read an article in the MIT Technology Review from the MIT some years ago. They analyzed, for example, one of these software that is being used by the justice system in the United States. And they found out that this system that is used in order to realize if someone has to go to jail or wait in his house or her house for a verdict, they found out that there are big mistakes on this system that is currently being used by the justice system. So it indicates that if these models of artificial intelligence are created with biased, you know, biased data, then the result will be biased. And that's why we need a strong framework, ethical framework, in order to realize what's good and bad. Anyone can tell you, okay, this is my, according to myself, according to my ideas, this is right and this is wrong. You know, this is about what we see in popular culture nowadays. You have your own truth. So who can tell you what was the real truth? Yeah, so we know that according to the Bible, Jesus says, I am the truth. Yeah, so the Bible can give you this north about what to decide in order to say, okay, this is right, this is wrong. Truths in the Bible do not evolve. This is like something that is there, and if we believe it, then we can expect that something good will come from it. Mm.
0: Wow, this is, again, an amazing discussion. And I think we've taken just a brief look into artificial intelligence and into our understanding of who we are. What has God called us to be? Mm-hmm. Ty, thank you so much. Dr. Alvarez, amazing insights. This has been an interesting discussion. We've covered both the blessings and pitfalls of artificial intelligence, but we've also heard the overall good news that we are not replaceable and that we have a God-given value that far exceeds our mere economic output. And that gives me hope at night. If you have some reflections on what we've been discussing today, we want to hear it. You can do so on our Facebook page at Hope at Night. Also, be sure to check out our website at hopetv.org/hopeatnight to view any of our past episodes or for more information. Thanks again for joining us. We'll see you next week on Hope at Night.

Father, as we open your holy word, I ask that you would cleanse me of all unrighteousness. Fill my life with your Holy Spirit's presence and power. Speak to me, through me, and for me. I promise you, Lord, I'll always give you the honor, the glory, and the praise. In Jesus' name I pray. Amen. Amen. If you have your Bibles with you, turn with me to the book of Galatians, chapter 2, verse 20. The book of Galatians, chapter 2, verse 20. It is one of the most pivotal verses of Scripture in all of the Bible. I am crucified with Christ. Nevertheless, I live. Yet not I, but Christ liveth in me. And the life which I now live in the flesh, I live by the faith of the Son of God, who loved me and gave himself for me. May God add a blessing to the reading of his word. Every Christian pastor is compelled to ask himself this question. How do you preach on something as important as the cross and not exhaust its themes and principles? You know, I get concerned for people who get tired of coming together at church to worship and sing and pray and praise God. For this is what we will be doing throughout eternity. Did you know that throughout eternity we will be studying the lessons of the cross? Here's what the servant of God says. She says, the cross of Christ will be the science and the song of the redeemed through all eternity. Throughout eternity, we will be studying the science of the cross, and we will be singing the praises of the cross. The truth is, in the cross and the crucifixion, there are so many lessons that it will take us an eternity to understand. My God. Today, I want to look again at the cross of Calvary. That text, I am crucified with Christ. Come with me to that time when the Lord Jesus walked to Calvary. His path was one of conflict and cruelty. From his arrest in Gethsemane to the betrayal by Judas, the Bible says in his darkest hour, in the book of Mark,

chapter 14, verse 50, in his darkest hour, the Bible says, and they all forsook him. Those he had counseled and mentored, his disciples who had pledged to be faithful and true, they deserted and forsook him in his time of crisis and need. The angry crowd took him from Gethsemane to the courts of Annas and Caiaphas, and then sent him on to Pilate. From Pilate he was sent to Herod, and then back to Pontius Pilate again. He was paraded like a common criminal from one hall to another. The crowd that followed him hurled their insults and mockery upon him. They stood watching as Jesus was tortured and beaten. They were amazed that he spoke no words of accusation or incrimination. The old Negro spiritual says, when they crucified my Lord, he never said a mumbling word. With epitaphs being hurled against him, still he carried himself with firmness and dignity. After being beaten for a second time, he was taken again back to Pilate. And after hearing the crowd shouting and screaming, "Give us Barabbas," Pilate washed his hands of the matter, sealing our Lord's death sentence on Calvary. The cross that had been prepared for the crucifixion of Barabbas was then laid upon the bruised and bleeding shoulders of Jesus. Since the Passover supper with his disciples, Jesus had no food or drink. And in his weakened condition, he did not have the strength to carry that cross that weighed over 300 pounds. You know what it's like to carry a 100-pound sack of anything? I've done it. You can't do it long. Here he had to carry a cross, they tell us, weighed approximately 300 pounds. With such a heavy burden and the weight of the sins of the world upon his shoulders, it was too much for Jesus to carry. And with every step, he fell fainting beneath the load. You would think that after all the good he had done, all the miracles he had performed, all the people he had healed, you would think that someone who had been rescued from ruin, some lone soul who had been delivered from disease and death, would have had the courage or the decency to show Jesus a little compassion, or a little sympathy. To the contrary, as he stumbled and faltered beneath the load, the crowd around him only mocked him and taunted him. The soldiers picked him up and tried once more to put the cross on his back. Again, Jesus fell fainting beneath the load. No one standing around would help, for to do so would have made them ritually unclean. He was carrying it to make us clean. But suddenly there appeared a man named Simon of Cyrene. He had come in from the country, unaware of what this drama and spectacle was all about. He heard the jeering crowd, their mockery of Jesus. He heard them laughing and shouting at his feebleness and helplessness. And Simon stood there, shocked and appalled. Brothers and sisters, I hate to say it, but this morning I have to say it. No religion in history, including our own, has ever created people with tender hearts. Only the Spirit of God can do that. No religion in history

including our own, has ever created men or women of conscience. Only the Spirit of God can do that. And without the Spirit of God, all religion is false. Without the Spirit of God, all religion is a deception. Without the Spirit of God, all religion is a distortion of the will and character of God. In this world, there has always been true religion and false religion. And today I want to tell you the difference. True religion was created by God. False religion was created by Satan. True religion is never opposed to the will of God or to the plan of God. False religion pretends to champion God's will and God's plan. True religion is love. Amen. And the test of all true religion has always been and will always be love. Amen. And where there is no love, there is no true religion. False religion is cold and formal, even heartless. False religion is to be dreaded and never trusted. The servant of the Lord said, there is no savior in false religion. True religion is a practical, personal experience of God's renewing power within the soul. True religion is the implanting of Christ's nature in our human nature. True religion is Christ dwelling in the life as a living, active principle. True religion is the grace of Christ revealed in the character. True religion is the grace of Christ revealed in your character and in my character. Jesus Christ is the center of all true religion. False religion is a gigantic masterpiece of satanic power. And Satan uses false religion to rule the earth according to his will. False religion is a dangerous, worthless religion. The true religion wants to learn the will of God and watch for the leadings of the Spirit of God. For too many people who come to church week after week don't realize they are adherents of false religion. False religion is lacking in vital godliness. True religion is imitating the character of Christ. That's true religion. True religion is powerful. It is the exercise of pity and sympathy and love in the world, in the home, in the church. False religion is powerless. True religion is obedience to every word that proceedeth out of the mouth of God. Throughout the history of the world, I hate to say it, but I got to say it. We have seldom seen true religion. Look at what James 1:27 says, pure religion. James 1, chapter 1, verse 27, pure religion. Pure religion. Undefiled religion before God and the Father is this, to do what? To visit the fatherless and widows in their affliction, and to keep yourself unspotted from the world. I gotta tell you, I'm saddened to tell you that in this nation of ours today, much of what we call Christian is false religion. The silence of the church today in the face of evil is a false religion. Here Simon sees the crowd shouting and laughing at Jesus, and Simon stops. True religion.

with those who are powerless. True religion stands with those who are powerless. True religion has compassion for the helpless and the immigrant. True religion has compassion for those who have been marginalized. True religion has compassion for those who are oppressed. False religion is selective in its compassion. False religion is selective in who they want to help. And it is also selective in its moral outrage. You will be outraged about this, but because of your politics, you won't be outraged about that. False religion is selective in its moral outrage. A Babylonian religion and its outrage depends on which party you belong to. I don't care what party you belong to. If it's wrong in the eyes of God, it's always wrong. The Roman soldier sees on Simon's face signs of sympathy and compassion for Jesus. And so they drafted Simon and placed the cross of Jesus upon his shoulders. Now, Simon had heard of Jesus. His sons were followers of Jesus. But he himself had not yet made a decision to follow Jesus. But I know something stirred in his spirit when he saw the attitude and the character of our Lord carrying that cross. But with the cross of Jesus on his back, Simon took that cross. He understood that it was God who had granted him this eternal blessing, the privilege of being the only man who was blessed to carry the cross of Christ. The only man who was blessed, Jesus, with kindness in his darkest hour. For the rest of Simon's life, he would cherish this miracle in his life that God saw fit to so order his steps that he would be right there when his son needed to carry the cross. I know it was God who chose Simon. Yeah, that was not an accident. It was God who chose Simon. It was an act of providence. It was God who divinely ordained Simon to be right there where he needed him to be so that he could bless his only begotten son. Anybody know that God can arrange the miracles you need to arrive when you need them? I've seen God work miracles in my own life. There have been days when the burdens got heavy in my own life, and maybe you'll understand what I'm about to say. Some people, when things get rough, they cry themselves to sleep. When things get rough, I pray myself to sleep. Oh yes, I call on God until I go into slumber, asking God for faith and strength to carry the burdens that have been laid at my door. And I can tell you that God in his mercy and God in his grace has always sent a Simon. He's always sent someone along to bless me and help me and carry the load and the burdens that I have to bear. When they reached the crest of Calvary's hill, they tied Jesus to the cross. Someone said they stretched him wide, and then they brought out the hammer and the nails, and as the nails were driven through his flesh, Mary, his mother, fainted with grief. Great drops of sweat gathered upon his brow, but Jesus did not cry out in pain or agony. His face remained

all that had been prepared for it. And that jarring caused Jesus sharp pangs of pain and agony. But he never cried out. I'm told that Pilate wrote an inscription to be placed over the cross of Christ. My God. Pilate decided for himself. He was going to write the inscription that was placed above the head of Jesus. The inscription was written in Hebrew, Greek, and Latin. And it read, Jesus of Nazareth, the King of the Jews. The priests were so offended, they asked Pilate to take it down. Yeah, to change the inscription. Pilate said to them, it will not be changed. What I have written, I have written. The servant of the Lord says that it was God. Check this out. It was God who guided Herod's hand and Pilate's hand to write what they wrote as a prophetic witness to the truth God prophesied in the word. Did you know that the soldiers who put Jesus on the cross gave away to each other the clothes of Jesus? Yeah, they shared. My God. They took his clothes and shared it amongst themselves. But his tunic, his robe, was woven through without a seam. It was one complete cloth. So his robe was one solid piece of cloth. So they deemed it unwise to tear it, to share it. So that's why they gambled and cast lots, because it was so beautiful, they didn't want to tear it. All this was going on while Christ was being crucified. Church, crucifixion was a punishment set aside only for the worst of criminals. It was a horrible way to die. Sometimes the agony for the one being crucified lasted for days. Those who were crucified on the cross were allowed to have a concoction to drink to deaden the pain. But when this was offered to Jesus, he tasted it, knew as soon as it hit his lips, he knew that it was mind altering. Yeah, some of us know the first moment you put that vodka, that something to your lips, your brain tells you, whoa, this is mind altering. And Jesus, when he knew it was mind altering, he refused it. And people always ask me, what's wrong with wine? In wine, if it's mind altering, refuse it. God the Father was to be his only source of strength. The one being crucified did not die from the wounds in their hands or in their ankles. What happened was the blood in the head and in the upper body was forced down into the lower body until the person lost consciousness. And there on that cross, as Jesus hung there dying, the priests, rulers, scribes joined in with the mob who mocked him as he died. And that day on that hill called Golgotha, Jesus was alone as he suffered on Calvary. Even his father was silent. The people shouted, if thou be the Son of God, come down from the cross. If you be the Christ, save yourself. Well, that day watching Jesus dying on the cross was not only the jeering mob. The servant of the Lord says Satan and his angels were at the cross in human form. They too were present at the cross. And let's be clear, they wanted to be sure that he died. Christ could have come down from the cross, but that act of self-preservation would have destroyed the plan of salvation. Oh, don't ever forget I just said that with you. That act of self-preservation would have destroyed the plan of salvation. If he had come down from the cross, Jesus knew if he did, you and I would be lost forever, lost without the hope of redemption and restoration. And in that dreadful hour, Christ, the Prince of Suffering,

Epaphras would have to tread the winepress alone. And at the ninth hour, the Bible says he cried out with a loud voice, Eloi, Eloi, lama sabachthani. Father, Father, why hast thou forsaken me? And all that Jesus endured, church, the blood drops that flowed from his head, his pierced hands and feet, all the agony that racked his frame, the unalterable anguish that filled his soul at the hiding of its father's face, reminds us of all that Christ endured to open to us the gates of paradise. When Jesus said, it is finished, Father, into thy hands I commend my spirit. Right then, a bright light, check this out, surrounded the cross. And the face of Jesus began shining with the brightness of the noonday sun. Now, you got to understand that when he said, it is finished, a dense darkness covered the earth. But his face was shining like the sun. And then there was a hoarse rumbling like heavy thunder. There was a violent earthquake, and mountains and rocks and boulders were torn like a magistrate tears a guilty verdict up. Tombs were opened. Souls who had died were brought forth from the graves as first fruits of the resurrection. The priests and rulers and soldiers, executioners, all of them, I love this. They stretched themselves out on the ground in fear and terror. But thank God, in the death and crucifixion of Christ, eternal redemption has been secured. Amen. For all who believe and all who surrender and accept God's plan of redemption and restoration. Never forget that the plan of salvation is both redemption and what? Restoration. The plan of salvation is both redemption and restoration. We have been redeemed, but we are to be restored. Redemption is when you buy back what was already yours in the first place. Restoration, on the other hand, is a lifelong process of conforming and aligning your will and nature and choices and character with the loving character of God. Now, looking at the path and process of crucifixion, we strain our hearts and minds to understand our scripture this morning. What did Paul mean when he said in Galatians 2:20, I am crucified with Christ. Nevertheless, I live, yet not I, but Christ liveth in me, and the life which I now live in the flesh, I live by the faith of the Son of God who loved me and gave himself for me. Paul here is saying, I too choose the path of crucifixion. I am crucified with Christ. I too choose the path of crucifixion. But it's not the crucifixion on a Roman cross. Paul is saying, I choose to die daily to my selfish human nature. It is not a physical death. It's a daily dying to my carnal nature. But a strange thing, said Paul, even though I die daily, I've never felt more alive. Yet I live, because as I die, Christ lives in me. And I want you to know this simple truth of Christ living in us is what these emblems are about. The more we understand it, the more it opens to us a vault of spiritual understanding that changes the way we think and live forever. Christ lives in me. Sinful me. Erring me. Corrupt me. He lives. He lives.

How can I understand this simple truth living in me? This formative, I call it a formative truth, a normative truth. It is the path to redemption and restoration. It is the truth that reminds us what a true Christian is. Christ lives in me. A true Christian is one who is crucified with Christ and has Christ living within. A true Christian is one in whom Christ is alive and Christ is living. Here Paul is telling us that before Christ can live in us, the first thing he says is, I am what? Crucified. Before he can live in you, there must be a commitment to daily, lifelong crucifixion of self. A crucifixion of my carnal habits. Let them die, for heaven's sakes. Crucify them. A crucifixion of my proclivities. Jesus help us. A crucifixion of my preferences. A crucifixion of my awkward, wayward personality. Some of us have not only an awkward personality, we have a wayward personality. A crucifixion of my cravings and my desires. Before Christ can live within, we must embrace a daily dying to self. A daily crucifixion of self before Christ can live in us. Because we are selfish. We are self-centered. We are self-absorbed. You see, brothers and sisters, for Christ to live within, self must die. Oh my God, help me to make this clear. This is true of every soul. In every human soul, one must die and one will die. In every human soul, one will be crucified, either self or Jesus. That's why Paul says, I am crucified with Christ. For only when self dies can Christ live. Amen. Only when self is crucified can the presence of Christ dwell in us. So what does Paul mean here when he says Christ liveth in me? Is it the physical Christ? Then what does it mean? Before I leave you, I want you to understand what it means to have Jesus living in you. Well, to understand this truth, you have to embrace a new normal. A new way of thinking. And I want to share that new way of thinking with you. I believe God has shown me that there are a number of ways that Christ lives in us. And before I leave you, I'm going to name a few of them. First, Christ lives in us through his words and his teachings. That's why if you want Jesus to live in you, you have to study the word of God. For in the beginning was the Word, and the Word was God, and the Word was. That's why we need to study the Word. The Word was with God. The Word was God. The same was in the beginning with God. To bring Christ into our being, we must have a reverence for the study of the Word of God. When you memorize those scriptures, you are allowing the Word, who is Jesus, to live in you. For Christ to live in us, we must take the Word of God for ourselves. When in our Christian experience, the Word of God becomes our meat and our drink. When we behold him, when we receive him, day by day we learn to reveal the principles and the word of God. Oh, I'm talking about how Christ lives in you. So brothers and sisters, Christ, when you choose to let his words and teachings become the overriding, guiding principles in your life, Christ is living in you. Somebody say amen. Say, Pastor.

0: Pastor, I never understood that. I never understood that. That when I study the word of God and when I embrace it and when I live it, Jesus is living in me. When the dominant overruling motive for every word you speak and every thought you think are the words and teachings of Jesus, then Christ is living in you. You're going to stay with me before I close today. Christ lives in us when we allow his words and teachings to become the dominant prevailing force in our lives. Amen. The second way Christ lives in us is when we allow the heart of Jesus to dwell in us. The love that was in the heart of Christ is to be in our hearts, that we may reveal that love to those around us. We need to be daily strengthened by that love. When the love that's from the heart of God is in your heart, Christ lives. Somebody said, he lives in me. Secondly, thirdly, Christ lives in us through his spirit. He said, I go to prepare a place for you. I will come again. I will send you the comforter, the Spirit of God. The Spirit of God living in you is Christ living in you. Brothers and sisters, another way Christ lives in you, I hope you're ready today. He lives in you through his character. God help me to make it clear. He lives in us through his word, through his heart. Also, he lives in us through his mind. Let this mind be in you that was also in Christ Jesus. When his mind is in your mind, Christ lives in you. Somebody says he lives.
1: He lives.
0: I am crucified with Christ. Yep. Huh? I live. Let's look at that text again. I am, Galatians 2:20, I am crucified with Christ. Nevertheless, I live. Yet, hold on. Yet. But look at what he said. Here's what he's saying. I'm crucified with Christ. Nevertheless, I live. But it's not me. That's what it means, that old English, yet not I. And all it's saying is, it's not me, but Christ living in me. And the life which I now live in the flesh, I live by the faith of the Son of God, who loved me and gave himself for me. And when we partake of these emblems, they represent his broken body and his spilt blood. We take them in, but that's not how he lives in us. He lives in us through, what's the first one? His word. Through his word. He lives in us through his heart. He lives in us through his mind. He lives in us through his spirit. And he lives in us through his character.

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2: When you say, "It's impossible," God says, "All things are possible." Luke 18:27. When you say, "I'm too tired," God says, "I will give you rest." Matthew 11:28-30. When you say, "Nobody really loves me," God says, "I love you." John 3:16 and John 3:34. When you say, "I can't go on," God says, "My grace is sufficient." 2 Corinthians 12:9 and Psalms 91:15. 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
3: In Genesis 6, there's about to be an extinction event, except for what is gathered into the ark. And God is giving Noah instruction, and he says, "Also, take with you every kind of food that is edible, and you shall collect..."

0: collect it and store it, and it shall be food for you and for them. When people see that something bad is going to happen in the future, they store food, gather it up. It's part of disaster preparedness. But the phrase that caught my eye was the last one. It shall be food for you and for them. The food was to be for Noah and his family and for them. And the them in this verse is referring to the animals, which is interesting because it sounds like these animals were going to be eating a whole food plant-based diet, at least while in the ark. But I want to apply the concept to us. In your preparation for the future, when you think of disaster preparedness or ensuring that there's enough for me and mine, let God's other-centeredness remind us that whatever blessing or stores you accumulate are best used for us and for them. That's Genesis 6:21, through the eyes of foodie.
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1: Keep your wants, your joys, your sorrows, your cares, and your fears before God. You cannot burden him. You cannot worry him. He who numbers the hairs of your head is not indifferent to the wants of his children. If the Savior of men, the Son of God, felt the need of prayer, how much more should feeble, sinful mortals feel the necessity of fervent, constant prayer? 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
2: Blessed are those who hunger and thirst for righteousness, for they shall be filled. Hunger is a stronger motivational force than thirst, anxiety, fear, and even our social needs. It's said to be one of the most powerful psychological sensations, not just physiological, which is probably why people's personalities change when they get hungry. Hunger changes behavior too, and it's been found to affect decision making and perception of risk. A study conducted with Israeli judges observed that hungry judges give less favorable rulings. Napoleon said, "An army marches on its stomach."

0: the promise is, we will be filled. That's Matthew 5:6, through the eyes of a foodie.
1: My friends, those who look to the law feel helpless. 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I am a lost, helpless, hopeless soul. Lord, save me, or I will perish. 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
2: Music can motivate, create intense emotions, or can help you relax, depending on the genre you're listening to or your personal tastes. It also affects everyone differently. For example, most of us may need fast-paced music for a morning jog. Well, I recently learned that my violinist friend Jamie George needs soothing sounds of slower classical movements for his workouts. For me, when I need some motivation to clean the house, now don't laugh, I like to pump up some bluegrass or VeggieTales.
3: All of us have a tendency to distrust. Of course, it's based on the fact that most things are not totally dependable. We carry spare tires in our pickups because tires, while reliable, still go flat. I know, I just changed one not long ago. We carry tools in our tractors because nuts come off bolts and machines quit working. Businesses arrange for audits by people outside the organization just to make sure that people inside the organization are not involved in inappropriate activities. When men and women get married, they make vows of trust to one another for as long as life shall last. Unfortunately, people just aren't totally dependable. Is there anything we can really trust? Well, you can look into the sky on a clear night, and the stars that make up the Big Dipper are always there in the same place. The sun comes up every morning in the east. Trees leaf out after every winter. The seeds you plant this spring will sprout and grow. Yes, there is somebody that is dependable. You can trust God. This is Rod Bieber with Seed Time and Harvest.
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1: Pamela, when are you planning on going to the mall on Sunday?
0: I'll have to double check with my mom to see if she can give us a ride. I'll text tonight, okay?
1: Okay, later, Kara.
2: That evening, Josh was lying on the couch writing an essay on his laptop while Vivian was in the kitchen, textbooks spread all around her on the table.
1: 9 is squared minus 24x plus 28 equals
3: 0. I'm home!
1: Hey, Dad.
4: Hey, kids, come in here. I have something for you.
5: Okay. What is it?
1: Yeah, what's up?
4: Well, let me fish it out of my pocket. Ta-da! Here we go.
5: A key? Aw, Dad, you got me a car? You shouldn't have.
4: No, it's not a key to a car.
1: Then what's it to, Dad?
4: This key opens the door to our next adventure. It's the key to Inchworm.
5: Inchworm? Isn't that the cave you were telling us about last week?
4: Righto. I get to take you guys caving on Sunday.
5: Cool. Awesome.
1: Oh, I just got a text from Kira. She and I were going to go to the mall on Sunday, but could I bring her caving with us?
4: Sure. Tell her to bring her little brother, Bryce, along too.
1: Great. I'll text her now.
4: I'll email her mom a list of all the supplies they'll need, as well as the cave liability waiver.
1: Okay.
2: To Vivian's delight, Kira's parents gave permission for her and Bryce to go on the caving trip. And on Sunday, everyone gathered at the Inchworm Cave trailhead. After Dad opened the gate using his special key, he went over some cave safety instructions.
4: Who remembers what we need three of? Here's a hint. La, la, la, la, la, la.
6: I know. Light.
4: That's right, Bryce. That's why each of us attached a headlight to our helmets. And why we're also carrying flashlights and candles.
1: And our cell phones have flashlights, too, just in case.
4: Yes. Speaking of cell phones, you should probably turn your phones on airplane mode.
1: What? Why?
4: There'll be no cell service when we're deep underground.
7: Aww.
4: And we don't want our phones to run out of battery searching for signal.
0: Yeah, okay. There. Airplane mode on. It'll be so weird to be disconnected from the world all day.
1: I know, right? How are we going to survive?
4: I'll bet you won't even think about your phones once we're in the cave.
1: Sure, Dad.
4: Now, I want to make sure you understand the other supplies cavers need besides light. Any ideas?
1: Food and water? And trash bags?
4: Good job, girls.
5: We have sacks and snacks in our tiny backpacks.
4: And remember, don't hold back. Stay with the pack.
0: Don't worry, Mr. Bianchi. We won't wander off.
4: In that case, let's make like an inchworm and squirm.
1: Huh?
4: Follow me, and you'll see.
2: The group hiked down a winding trail that followed a small ravine between two hills. When they neared the bottom, they spotted a gaping sinkhole in the hillside, which looked as if the ground were yawning, and walked inside.
1: Wow, this cave is enormous. It'll probably have an amazing echo, too. Hello?
0: Did you hear that, Viv? The cave is saying hello to us, too.
6: Caves can't talk.
0: Ah, Bryce, you're ruining all the fun.
4: Well, how about we add more fun to our day by saying hello to some of my favorite cave residents?
5: Cave residents? You mean like bats? Cool.
4: Well, bats are cool, but they're not my favorite cave resident.
5: Really? What's your favorite?
4: Well, let's see if you can figure it out. They're actually here in this room with us. But you might have an easier job spotting them if you turn on your headlights.
5: Okay, here goes. But I don't see anything except for rocks covered in moss.
6: Hey, I see something orange over in the corner by this puddle of water.
5: Where? Let me see. Cool, a salamander.
4: My favorite cave resident.
8: Hello, salamander.
6: Oh, look, another one. Hello to you, too.
5: Sorry to break it to you, Kira, but the salamanders aren't going to say hello back to you.
1: But it does look like they could wave at you with their super long tails.
4: More than half their length is tail. All right, let's continue on.
8: Goodbye, salamanders!
1: I always thought salamanders would be brown, but these are bright orange with black dots. And so many of them. One, two, four, five, seven salamanders.
9: Hurry up, Viv. I don't want you to fall behind and get separated from the rest of us.
1: Coming!
6: How could I get separated? We're all in

0: Where'd Josh go?
1: He disappeared through that hole. That's how we get into the main part of the cave.
0: What? That opening is like 10 inches high.
1: Yeah, we'd have walked right by it if your dad hadn't shown us where it is.
2: All right, in order to fit through, we all have to crawl on our stomachs just like Josh did.
3: Just like an inchworm.
0: Well, I'm ready to inch. Oh, this is a lot of work.
2: But it's worth it. Just wait till you see the formations at the end of this passage.
0: Oh, my arms are tired of pulling me. Oh, but the cave is wider than I am tall. I wonder, could I roll on my side instead of crawling? Hey, yeah, it's easier to roll than to crawl.
1: Yeah, but you're not an inchworm anymore.
0: I guess you're a pill bug now.
4: Hey, Dad, the tunnel gets wider and splits up here. What should I do?
2: Wait till the rest of us catch up, Josh. Okay, now that everyone is caught up, according to my map, we need to follow the higher passage. But first, let's shine our lights on the ceiling.
0: Wow. That's so cool. Such beautiful, glittering, white icicles.
5: But they can't be icicles, Kira, because it's not freezing. What are they, Mr. Bianchi?
2: They're called soda straws, Bryce. Think of them as baby stalactites.
0: Baby stalactites? Oh, they're so cute.
6: What's with girls and babies?
5: I know.
2: Soda straws are formed as water slowly leaches through cracks in the rock. See the drops of water at the tip?
0: Is that what makes them glitter?
2: Yes, it is. And it's also what makes them grow. Water is full of minerals, and as the water slowly drips down the straw and forms droplets at the tip, it leaves behind an infinitely small ring of mineral. So small that, depending on the circumstances, it can take about a year for a straw to even grow a millimeter.
5: Wow, that's a long time.
2: Uh-huh. And it only takes a couple of seconds to destroy a straw that might have taken thousands of years to form. That's why we never, ever want to touch any cave formations, no matter how cool they look.
0: Are there other formations in this cave, Dad?
2: Absolutely. So, down we go.
7: You know, girls and boys, soda straws in caves aren't the only things that can be destroyed in an instant.
8: Aunt Nikki is very right. You can build people up with the words you say, but you can also destroy their self-confidence and happiness by being mean. That's why in the Bible, Peter wrote that we should lay aside all malice, all deceit, hypocrisy, envy, and all evil speaking.
7: Mm-hmm. It's much better to encourage one another and build each other up. That's what Jesus wants us to do so we can live happy, meaningful lives.
8: The Bible is full of wisdom that can help us follow God's plan for our lives.
7: Yes, it is. That's why we're so passionate about sharing adventures in the Holy Bible with you boys and girls.
8: The adventures are a series of free Bible lessons that go through Jesus' life, parables and teachings, and how to make good choices in our day-to-day lives.
7: So what are you waiting for? Sign up today. You can even do the adventures online. Just go to our website, yourstoryhour.org, and click on Kids Corner in the menu.
8: And now it's time to get back to our story called The Inchworm Adventure.
7: The group of happy cavers clambered over and crawled under rocks as they made their way deeper and deeper into Inchworm Cave. After an hour, they reached a large room with a high domed ceiling.
5: Wow! This room is bigger than our entire house.
6: I had no idea that caves could be so large.
2: All right, everyone, gather around, gather around. I want to show you something. Turn off your headlamps.
6: Whoa! This is the darkest dark I've ever been in. I can't even see my hand, even though I'm waving it right in front of my face.
2: When I was your age, I used to come here with my youth group. We'd turn off our lights and sing. And I must say, the sound of songs in the darkness is absolutely sublime.
0: Oh, can we sing in the darkness too?
9: Yeah, we could sing a song about caves.
6: I don't know about you guys, but I don't know any songs about caves.
5: Maybe we could make one up.
10: I know. Let's sing a hunting

0: Wow, it sounds like a cathedral in here.
1: You're right, Dad. Singing in the darkness is the best.
2: Nah, crawling through cool tunnels is the best.
3: Well, then you're gonna love where we're going next, Josh.
2: A slot canyon. Awesome.
3: We'll follow this passage all the way to the end where there's a waterfall.
1: Cool. Is it safe? I mean, it looks kind of tricky.
3: You'll do just fine. The canyon is super narrow, and there are plenty of hand and footholds, so turn your body sideways into a bridge. Keep your back to one wall and your hands and feet on the other, like this. See?
1: Oh, yeah, that does look easy. And you're right, it's so narrow that it's impossible to fall. Okay, I can do this.
3: That's the spirit. Josh, you go first, and then next, Bryce.
2: Ready to help me lead the expedition, Bryce?
4: Okay.
3: You're next, Kira. I'll stay between you and Viv so that I can help both of you.
5: Neither Vivian nor Kira needed help as they made their way through the passage. They easily found handholds and footholds and often stopped to point out interesting formations to each other.
0: I really like how twisty and turny this canyon is. The elegant lines and curves would make a really beautiful painting.
3: The limestone was carved into these shapes by water over the years as it searched for the easiest way downhill.
4: Dad?
3: Yeah?
4: I wasn't sure if I should say anything, but I have a bad feeling about this.
3: Oh?
4: Yeah, I just thought you should know.
3: You don't need to worry, Viv. I've been in this cave before, and it's perfectly safe. Besides, I'm here to help you.
4: Okay.
3: Yeah, Viv?
4: I really do have a bad feeling about this, and it keeps getting worse. Can we go back to the large cavern?
3: I know you'd love seeing the waterfall at the end of this passage.
4: Please, Dad.
3: Well, okay, if you're sure you want to turn around.
4: I'm sure.
3: All right, then.
6: Josh?
2: Yeah?
6: We're gonna turn around.
2: What?
6: We're going back.
2: Well, okay. We're coming. What's going on?
3: We're gonna go back to the large cavern room.
2: Why?
4: Yeah, how come? I have a bad feeling about this passage.
2: You have a bad feeling?
4: A really bad feeling.
2: Are you getting claustrophobic?
4: No, but what if my feeling is God trying to tell me something? You really think God is talking to you? I don't know. I just really think we need to turn around.
3: Then around we go.
5: Since the canyon passage was so narrow and they couldn't pass each other, Vivian was now in the lead and Josh brought up the rear. When Vivian finally emerged from the passage and clambered back up into the large room, she breathed a sigh of relief.
4: Phew!
3: You sound happier, Viv.
4: I am.
0: Almost there! Oh no! I'm slipping!
3: Kira, are you okay?
0: I caught myself so I wouldn't fall, but my shoulder really hurts. Oh.
7: Uh-oh, Kira. Your arm looks kind of funny.
3: I think you dislocated your shoulder.
0: Uh-oh. Oh, no.
3: Do you know how to relocate it?
0: No. Oh, how am I ever going to get out of here?
3: It'll be okay, Kira. It'll be okay. Just breathe. In and out. There you go. It'll be all right, I promise. We're going to make sure that you get help. But first, let's get you comfortable. Here, let me help you up. Careful. Now, here, you can sit on this rock. Careful.
0: My shoulder hurts if I don't hold it out straight, but I'm not very strong.
3: Okay. I'm going to sit here next to you and support your arm for you.
4: Here, Kira. I'm ripping a hole in the bottom of this garbage bag, and I'm going to pull it over your head like a poncho. It'll help trap heat next to your body so that you don't get hypothermia.
0: Oh, thank you.
3: Good thinking, Vivian. Since we're underground, it's constantly about 55 degrees here in Inchworm Cave. 55 degrees doesn't seem very...

0: cold when we're crawling through the cave, but we'll start feeling cold just by sitting here. Now, Josh, do you remember how to get back to the mouth of the cave?
1: Yes, I think so.
0: Just in case, open up my backpack, pull out the map.
1: Here, got it.
0: Well, I'm glad I taught you how to read it yesterday. Now, you and Vivian, go get help. When you get out of the cave, call 911 and then ask for a cave rescue team. You got it?
1: Uh-huh.
0: Don't worry, Kira. I'm not going anywhere.
2: What about me?
0: Well, Bryce, I need you to help me keep your sister company.
3: Vivian and Josh worked their way back across the large cavern, and then Josh led the way down the long passage on the other side. The passage seemed much longer than they remembered. And then...
1: Uh-oh. This isn't good.
2: What?
1: We've hit a dead end.
2: No way! Well, where's the crawlway that leads to the entrance of the cave?
1: Well, a map shows that this passageway should have led us right by it. But I didn't see it when we came through.
2: Oh, neither did I.
1: I should have paid more attention on our way in. I never thought today would go like this.
2: Oh, no kidding. It's horrible.
1: Yeah.
2: Oh, I guess we have to turn around.
1: And hope that we find the crawlway on our way back.
0: Do you hear that, Kira? Someone's coming. Help has arrived.
1: No, Dad. Sorry. It's Viv and me. We couldn't find the crawlway that takes us to the mouth of the cave.
0: That's okay, son.
2: We hit a dead end. Are we trapped?
0: No, we are not trapped. Kira, I know how to get to the cave's entrance and probably should have gone to begin with. I'm sorry.
4: That's okay, Mr. Bianchi. You were holding up my arm.
0: Well, now I'm going to go get some help. Vivian, can you and Bryce take turns holding up Kira's arm?
2: Of course, Dad. I'll take my turn first.
0: Thank you, Bryce. Nobody should ever go caving alone, so Josh, you come with me.
1: Okay.
0: We'll be back as soon as we can.
2: Okay, Dad. Are you still warm enough, Kira?
5: Uh-huh.
2: Here, let me get some granola bars. You guys are probably hungry. I sure am. Right, here you go, Kira.
4: Thanks, Viv.
2: Mm. This is good. Bryce, as soon as I'm done with my granola bar, I'll take your place so you can eat.
5: Okay. That's weird. My headlight is flashing.
4: Yours is too, Vivian?
2: Oh, no. Of course. All of our headlights would run out of batteries at about the same time.
4: Well, they're getting dimmer. Oh, what are we gonna do? Ow!
5: Don't worry, sis.
2: We have candles and flashlights here in our backpacks, remember?
4: But what if nobody comes back until everything is dead?
2: Maybe to conserve our lights, we should only turn them on and use them when we need to, just in case.
5: Okay.
4: Wow. It's really dark. I sure feel better when I can see.
2: I know, Kira. But we gotta remember, the true source of peace doesn't come from our headlamps. It comes from God. He's with us, even though we're way down deep in this cave.
4: Oh, yeah. Yeah, you're right. I'm gonna trust him to get us out of here. And fast.
3: Vivian and Bryce took turns holding Kira's arm, offering encouraging words whenever her fear started to get the better of her. They were all relieved when eventually, after several dark, chilly hours, they heard the beautiful sound of thuds traveling toward them through the cave.
6: Kira? Hello? It's the cave rescue team. We're almost there.
2: Oh, we're saved. Quick, turn on a flashlight.
7: We see your light. Here. We're over here.
2: I see you.
6: Aha!
8: Here you are. Hey, guys. My name is Travis, and this is Alyssa.
9: Hey there.
8: I'm in charge of the volunteer cave rescue team, and I'm guessing that the one with her arm sticking straight out is Kira.
4: Yeah.
8: Can you tell me what happened?
4: I was climbing up out of that passage that goes to the waterfall, and I started to slip. So I reached out to catch myself, and I dislocated my shoulder.
8: Well, let's see if we can relocate it for you. We need to get you up on that long rock, lying on your stomach, with your hurt arm hanging over the edge of the rock. Can you do that?
4: I think so.
2: Come on, Bryce, let's help Kira over to the rock.

0: Easy, easy. You're doing great. Okay, now just lie down.
1: All right.
0: Good. Now I'm going to pull slightly on your arm.
2: Oh, I know it hurts. Here, you can squeeze my hand. Maybe that will help.
0: Unfortunately, it will hurt more before it gets better. The idea is to let gravity do most of the work and pull your shoulder away from your body until it pops back into place. But sometimes that takes a while. Well, it's been 15 minutes already, and we haven't relocated your shoulder yet. So we're just going to focus on getting you out of here. There's an ambulance at the trailhead waiting to take you to the hospital. The ER doctors will fix you up.
1: Okay.
2: All right, Kira, let me help you off this rock and we can start walking. Oh, it's all right, Kira, we've got you.
0: Don't worry about falling. Just put one foot in front of the next. There you go.
3: The group slowly walked Kira across the room, carefully maneuvering around the enormous rocks that littered the cavern's floor. When they crossed to the other side and entered the long passage, there weren't any more rocks in their way. And once there, the other members of the rescue team were there waiting to help.
0: All right, Kira. See the long orange litter that my teammates have set up on the ground?
4: Mm-hmm. It looks like a sled.
0: We're going to have you lie down in the litter on your back.
1: Okay.
0: Good. Now I'm going to move your arm in close to your body.
1: Oh,
2: I know it hurts, but you're doing so well.
0: We'll just wrap the tarp around you.
2: And fasten the strap so you're held tight and won't slide around. There. She's secure.
0: All right, everybody. Let's pick her up on the count of three. One, two, three. You all right there, Kira? All right, then. Let's get you out of here.
3: The cave rescue team carried Kira as gently as they could down the long passage until they got to the crawlway, where Travis instructed the rescue crew on how to proceed.
0: Okay, obviously we can't carry the litter anymore. From here on out, we'll need to shove it along as we crawl. Carefully, let's set her down. The best way for us to get through this tight space is to move in unison. When I say push, slide the litter forward. Then we'll crawl to catch up. And so on. Ready?
1: Ready.
0: Push. Crawl. Push. Crawl. Push. Crawl.
3: After pushing and crawling through the 400-foot crawlway, the cave rescue team triumphantly emerged from Inchworm Cave.
1: Oh, we made it!
0: You're a trooper, all right. Now, all we have to do is carry you to the trailhead, and the ambulance will take you from there.
1: Thank you. Thank you for rescuing me.
3: After Kira was bundled into the waiting ambulance, Josh, Bryce, and Vivian piled into the car and Mr. Bianchi sped to the hospital. By the time they got there, the ER doctor had already relocated Kira's shoulder, which had been out of socket for nearly 10 hours.
4: Look, guys, my shoulder looks normal again.
5: Yay!
6: Well, normal except for the blue sling I have to wear for the next week.
4: Kira, I came as soon as I heard. Are you all right?
7: Hi, Mom.
4: Yes, I'm all right. Now.
7: What happened? I want to hear all about how you were rescued.
4: Well, Mom, the cave rescue team was amazing. But I don't think they're really who rescued me from the cave.
8: What?
4: I think it was God.
7: Tell me what happened.
4: Well, we were in a really small, twisty tunnel, which would have been almost impossible to get out of if I dislocated my shoulder there. But we turned around because Vivian had a strong impression that we needed to go back. I was rescued because Vivian listened to God's voice.
9: Wow, Aunt Nikki. Do you think God spoke to Vivian?
3: Well, Uncle John, Kira told me this story herself. She truly believes that Vivian heard, or rather felt, God's voice. And I agree with her.
9: Me too. There have been many times when God has spoken to people in a voice that they could hear with their ears. But most of the time, he speaks in a still, small voice that we

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2: And now, Adventures in Odyssey.
3: Knock, knock.
4: Jason.
2: Hello.
3: Hi. Well, if it isn't the newlyweds. Come here, give me a hug. Hi. Hey, your new sign looks great. The J&J Antique Gallery. Did Abe Norman do that for you?
4: Of course. He's the best wood carver in the county.
3: So, how is the Philippines? I haven't been there in years.
4: Oh, it was wonderful. And an incredible missions challenge.
2: We saw your father in Chicago.
3: You did?
4: Yeah. Mm-hmm. He tore himself away from the archaeology conference long enough to meet us at the airport during our layover.
3: Did he say anything to you?
2: Say anything?
3: About a certain surprise.
2: Surprise?
4: What surprise?
3: Come with me, please.
4: Where?
3: Right out back.
4: Jason, what is going on?
3: Oh, just this.
2: What? A truck?
3: Well, not exactly. It's what's in the truck. Voila!
2: Boxes? Crates?
4: What is all this, Jason?
3: Well, Dad called it a belated wedding slash congratulations on your new business slash welcome home gift.
4: Gift?
2: Yeah.
3: It seems Universal Press has acquired a lot of valuables over the years, including artwork, antiques, and artifacts.
4: That's what's in these crates, huh?
3: Uh-huh. Dad thought it a shame to keep them locked up in a warehouse. In fact, he told me that for some time now he's toyed with the idea of opening up a museum. Well, now that you two have taken over the antique shop, Dad thought it'd be the perfect place for him.
4: I can't believe him.
3: Does that mean you don't want it?
2: No, of course we want it. There's just so much. It'll take us weeks just to catalog it all.
3: Aha. Uh-huh. And that's where the next part of your gift comes in.
4: There's more?
3: Oh, yes. Allow me to introduce you to your brand new temporary assistant.
4: Assistant?
5: Surprise!
4: Oh, honey!
5: You're going to help us?
6: Sure am. If it's okay with you, then
2: of course it's okay with us.
4: We're just overwhelmed.
2: Completely. Thank you all so much.
6: Well, let's get to work.
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6: Okay, well, that does it for Lot 1140, donated by F. McKinley.
4: How are things going in here?
6: Oh, great. I was just getting

0: ready to start on the next lot. These paintings.
1: There certainly are a lot of them.
0: There's a lot of everything. Witt said UPF had been collecting this stuff for years.
1: These are beautiful.
0: Well, according to the inventory, most of them are prints.
2: This one doesn't appear to be.
0: Which one?
2: This one. Oh, the women gathering crops.
1: Oh, it's lovely. The colors and the brush strokes. Is this in oils?
2: Yes, it is. But it couldn't be.
1: Couldn't be in oils?
2: No, no. This painting looks like a work called Gleaning at Twilight by the great French master, Henri Lowe.
0: Yeah?
2: Yeah. It was painted in the 1830s. Been missing for years. But this is a remarkable reproduction.
0: Reproduction? How do you know it's not an original?
2: First way would be to check the signature. Lowe always signed his paintings on the bottom left corner.
1: Help me move some of these boxes, Connie, so we can get a better look.
0: Sure. Okay, bottom left, huh? No, no signature.
1: No signature at all?
0: Well, not that I can see.
2: Really? May I take a look?
0: Sure.
1: What is it, Jack?
2: Well, you're right, Connie. There is no signature here that you can see because it looks like it's been covered up.
0: What?
2: Well, the brush strokes are different down here. Someone has tampered with this painting.
1: Are you sure?
2: Well, not completely, but it does appear that way.
0: What should we do now?
2: We need to call in someone with more experience.
0: Like who?
2: Professor James Champlin at Campbell County College. I understand he's quite renowned. An expert in the field.
1: Well, what are you waiting for? Call him. Well, Professor Champlin?
3: Well, Mrs. Allen, this is indeed Lowe's masterwork, Gleaning at Twilight.
2: Oh. Are you sure, Professor?
3: Quite. I've removed the upper layer of paint, and as you can see, there is the signature. You can also tell by the style, the brush strokes, the choice of colors. Yes, this is definitely a Lowe. Congratulations.
1: Thank you, Professor.
0: This is so exciting.
3: You know, this is a significant find. It could make your gallery world famous overnight. And I'm not without influence in the art world. If you like, I could make a few phone calls.
2: Oh, thank you, Professor, but we'd appreciate it if you'd keep it under your hat for the time being.
3: As you wish, of course. But may I ask why?
1: These works are all donated, Professor. We need to try to find the original owner and inform him or her of the find.
2: Yes, after all, if they had known the painting was that valuable, they may not have donated it.
3: Very well, then. I must be getting back to the college. Congratulations once again.
2: Thank you for all your help, Professor.
3: Anytime. Anytime I think of you.
0: You're really going to give the painting back?
2: If we can find out who the donor was.
0: But this is your first major acquisition. You heard Professor Champlin. It could put the gallery on the map.
1: Let's put it this way, Connie. How would you feel if you gave away something you thought was worthless, only to find out later that it was very valuable? Wouldn't you at least like to have the opportunity to reclaim your property?
0: Yeah, I suppose I would. But isn't the donor Witt? I mean, he's the one who gave you all this stuff.
2: Good point.
1: Then he's the first place we'll start. He's staying at the Drake Hotel, isn't he?
2: I think that's what he said.
1: Let's go make a phone call. Okay, Les, it's all here. Thanks. Bye.
0: Was that Witt?
1: No, that was Les.
0: Les? Les who?
1: Les Hungate. He's in charge of inventory at Universal Press.
2: We called Witt, but he didn't have any answers for us. I suggested we try Les.
1: Les said everything we have here, including the paintings, was donated anonymously.
0: Then we will be able to keep it after all.
2: Not quite.
1: You see, even though people make donations anonymously, the organization receiving the donation often keeps a master list of the actual donors' names for tax purposes and other reasons.
0: And I take it Les has such a list?
2: Right. And when we told him about the painting, he faxed the list to us.
1: What lot number was the painting in?
2: 1135.
1: Here we are. 1135. Oh.
0: Who is it?
1: Someone you may recognize. G. Winston Smith.
2: It sounds familiar.
1: It should. G. Winston Smith is one of the wealthiest men in the country.
0: Wait a minute. Isn't he the one who started that big charity organization? Hand to something?
1: Hand to Hand Incorporated out of Chicago. It's one of the largest charitable organizations in the country.
0: Then he probably doesn't want the painting back. I mean, if he's into charity, then he likes giving things away, right?
2: Yes, But it's rather odd that he would give them away instead of selling them and donating the proceeds to his own organization.
1: Well, we still need to get in touch with him to let him know about gleaning at twilight.
0: You know, I just had a thought. You don't have a security system here yet, do you?
2: No, we don't. Do you have a more secure location in mind?
0: Yeah, Wits End. Eugene designed the system there.
2: It also has a large safe. Good idea, Connie. Would you mind crating the painting back up and taking it over there?
0: No, not at all.
2: Good. I'll call Jason, tell him to expect you.
1: Thank you for talking with us like this, Mr. Smith. I know you're very busy.
4: Nonsense. Never too busy to talk with friends of wit. Now, what can I do for you? You looking for a donation?
1: Well, actually, we're calling about a donation you've already made.
4: Oh, really? I don't recall donating anything to your gallery.
2: Oh, you didn't directly.
4: I beg your pardon?
1: Well, you actually donated a group of paintings to the Universal Press Foundation. Witt donated them to us.
4: Oh, I see.
2: We've discovered that one of the paintings is an original. It's a work called Gleaning at Twilight by Henri Lowe.
4: Yes, I remember it. What about it?
2: It's very valuable.
4: That old thing? Well, what do you know?
2: Just out of curiosity, where did you get the painting, Mr. Smith?
4: Oh, it's been in my family for years. My grandfather bought it at a flea market around the turn of the century. He gave it to my father, who gave it to me.
1: Well, that's interesting, because the painting has been missing for a long time.
2: And for some reason, someone covered up the signature.
4: Well, I guess the moral is you never can tell what you'll find at a flea market, huh?
1: Well, the reason we're calling is we thought that when you donated the paintings, you probably didn't realize how valuable a work you had. Did you?
4: No, not really.
2: That's why we feel it's only right that we send it back to you.
4: That won't be necessary. I'd rather... Why don't you keep it?
2: Keep it?
1: You want us to... keep the painting?
4: That's right. Consider it your first major acquisition.
2: Well, that's very generous.
1: Are you sure?
4: Positive. Under one condition.
2: What?
4: No publicity.
1: No publicity?
4: That's right.
2: That may be difficult, Mr. Smith, because of the painting's significance and the way in which it was found. People, especially the art world, well, they'll want to know the story behind it.
4: That's too bad. Listen, you can tell anything you want about the painting. Just don't mention my name, or especially Hand to Hand.
2: But this could mean a great deal of publicity for Hand to Hand. Are you sure?
4: Very sure. No names. Are we clear?
2: Yes, of course, if that's the way you want it.
4: Good. And congratulations.
1: Well, thank you. Thanks again for your, generosity.
2: Odd. Very odd.
1: That's the way these rich philanthropists are. Friendly, but abrupt.
2: Not that. I mean, it seems odd that he would give away the painting.
1: Why? After all, giving things away is what he's known for.
2: Exactly. He's known for it. So why the secrecy all of a sudden?
1: Maybe this time he simply doesn't want the spotlight.
2: Maybe. But there's something else.
1: What?
2: Well, putting aside the fact that G. Winston Smith would give away a valuable painting so easily, this was a painting his grandfather gave to his grandmother. That makes it a family heirloom, doesn't it? Yet he acted as though he couldn't wait to get rid of it.
1: I admit it's a bit strange, but unless G. Winston decides to open up to us, it'll have to remain a mystery.
2: I guess so.
5: Okay, Connie, I made room in the big safe. You need help bringing in the painting?
0: No, I got it.
5: You sure?
0: Yeah, I got it, Jason. I loaded it into the car by myself. It's not that bad.
5: Okay, you're close to the steps now, so be careful.
0: I see him. Could you just get the door?
5: Yeah, sure.
0: Gangway!
5: Ah! Ow! Oh! Oh! Connie, hold on!
0: Uh-oh.
2: So far, so good.
0: I'm so sorry. That kid scared me, and I just couldn't hold on to it.
1: It's okay, Connie.
5: I should have helped you, Connie. It's my fault, too.
1: Oh, it's no one's fault.
0: But we may have ruined a masterpiece.
2: Don't worry, you haven't.
0: Really?
2: I don't see any damage, but... Oh.
0: What? Did you find something?
2: Yes, I did.
0: I knew it. It's ruined, isn't it?
2: No.

0: no, the frame was just covering some writing on the back here.
1: Writing?
0: Huh. Looks like French.
2: Oh, here, let me see. O-M-A, Amour Toujours, H-A, 1935.
1: I'm afraid my French is a little rusty.
2: Well, it means 2-M-A, Love Always, H-A, 1935.
1: It looks handwritten.
2: Who in the world are M-A and H-A?
1: Mr. Smith's parents, or grandparents, perhaps?
3: But both last initials are the same, and they're A's, not S's.
2: Could be his grandparents on his mother's side.
0: I don't think so. G. Winston said his grandfather bought the painting and gave it to his father, who passed it on to him.
1: But if his grandfather bought the painting around the turn of the century, why would he wait 35 years to give it to his grandmother?
0: Good question.
3: Do you think this M.A. and H.A. covered up Lowe's signature?
0: There's no way of telling. But based on our last conversation, I don't think we're going to get any more information out of G. Winston Smith.
2: No, but we might be able to get some information from other sources, like the International Art Registry in Paris.
3: The who?
0: Of course, the registry's traced the history of many famous works of art.
2: Uh-huh, and maybe they know something about this one as well.
0: Yeah, the only problem is the registry is notorious for red tape and snobbery. It could take months for them to provide any information, if they decide to provide any at all.
2: Well, I might be able to pull a few strings and speed things up a little.
0: Really?
2: Mm-hmm. A friend of mine works there.
0: Oh, you Whittakers. Is there anybody you don't know?
2: No. Not really. I'm making phone calls.
0: All right. Come on, guys. Let's clean up this mess and put the painting in the safe.
2: Jack? Joanne?
0: Back here, Jason.
2: Ah, there you are.
1: Sorry, the place is still pretty messy.
2: No, never mind about that. Listen, I just got a fax from the International Art Registry.
1: What?
0: So soon?
2: Well, like you said, we Whittakers know everybody. Here, look at this.
0: Oh, my goodness.
1: What?
0: Is this accurate, Jason?
1: What?
2: Well, according to my friend at the registry, it is.
1: What? What's wrong?
0: Well, according to this information, G. Winston Smith may be a thief.
1: What? Let me see that. Oh, my goodness.
2: So what are you going to do, Jack?
0: I think we need to have a little face-to-face talk with Mr. Smith.
4: Want to contact us about the episodes you're hearing? 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We always love hearing from you.
5: Have a seat, Mr. and Mrs. Allen.
0: Thank you, Mr. Smith.
5: Can I get you a beverage? Coffee? Tea?
0: Nothing for me. You, dear?
1: I'm fine, thanks.
5: All right. Well, I have to admit, I was surprised when my secretary told me you insisted upon seeing me.
0: Well, we have a few more questions about the painting.
5: I thought we'd settle this. Besides, I don't know any more about it than what I've already told you.
1: Well, we've done a little digging and have come across some new information.
5: Information? What information?
1: According to the International Art Registry in Paris, the painting has never been in a museum. It has always been privately owned, up to the time it disappeared.
5: Well, it makes sense. I told you my grandfather bought it for my grandmother at a flea market around the turn of the century. It was probably placed there by the previous owners.
0: Perhaps. The last recorded purchase of the painting was by a Hannah Dreyfus, the daughter of a wealthy French socialite. She bought it as a wedding gift for her husband, Meyer Abbott.
5: Well, this is all very interesting, but what does it have to do with me?
1: Hannah bought the painting in 1935.
5: 1935?
0: Yes. Which leads to the obvious question, if your grandfather bought the painting at a flea market around the turn of the century, then how could Hannah have given it to Meyer 35 years later?
5: Well, this Hannah obviously thought she was buying a copy.
1: But she wasn't. Her handwritten inscription is on the back of the painting we have.
0: Hannah knew she was getting the original. The registry has records of who has owned the painting ever since it was created. Your grandfather's name doesn't appear in those records.
5: Are you suggesting that he stole the painting?
1: We're not suggesting anything, Mr. Smith. We're just trying to learn the truth.
5: I know what you're doing. You're trying to ruin a good man. Well, you're not going to, do you hear? This conversation is...

0: Over. I want you out of here now, or I'll call security and have you thrown out.
1: There's no need for that, Mr. Smith. We'll go. But before we do, there's someone in your outer office I think you should meet.
0: Meet? What are you talking about? Who?
1: You can come in now.
0: What is this? Who are you?
2: I am Rabbi Meyer Abbott.
0: No. No. You're alive. I can't.
2: Please, tell us the truth about the painting. Please.
0: My father died, you know, just a couple of months ago. I loved him very much. Very much.
1: Mr. Smith.
0: My name is not Smith. Or at least my family name wasn't originally Smith. It was Schmidt. My father changed it when he came to America. You see, he was afraid they might not let him into the country if they found out he was a Nazi.
3: A Nazi?
0: My father was a member of the German army, a line soldier at the Russian front. One day he happened to be in the right place at the right time and saved his general's life. As a reward, he was promoted to sergeant and given his choice of duties. He chose Paris, where he was put in charge of cataloging the valuables taken from Jewish homes after the occupation.
3: Valuables that included artwork?
0: Yes. The Nazis were stealing billions of dollars in gold and jewelry and thousands of paintings. My father made up the manifests. He didn't think anyone would notice if some of that loot was missing, so he took some gold and jewelry and a certain painting and hid them away. When it became clear that Germany was going to lose the war, he deserted. He used the gold to smuggle his way to America, Chicago. Once there, he changed his name to Smith. A short time later, he met and married my mother. The following year, I was born.
1: We know what happened to the gold and the painting, but what about the jewelry?
0: My father sold it and used the money to start a small business, a hardware store. And he proceeded to live out the rest of his life in anonymity.
3: No one ever knew?
0: No. I've since thought that my father probably lived in constant fear that he'd be found out. But he never was. Even my mother went to a grave not knowing.
1: Wow.
0: Eventually, I grew up, took over the business, and turned it into what it is today.
3: And from its proceeds, you started Hand to Hand?
0: Yes. Then a few months ago, my father fell ill. When he knew he was going to die, he called me to his bedside. The painting always hung in his room. He pointed to it and told me the story behind it and who he really was and what he had done. It was my father's dying wish that I should try to find the rightful owners of the painting and return it to them. I tried. I really did. But the more I thought about it, the more afraid I became. I felt I couldn't risk the potential publicity. It could wreck everything I'd worked for and built. But at the same time, I couldn't bear to keep it, knowing what I knew.
1: So you put it amongst a bunch of worthless paintings and donated it to UPF.
0: I didn't know Witt would give it to you. I thought it was a good way to get rid of the painting without risking Hand to Hand. If word got out, who would want to contribute to an organization that was founded with money stolen from Jews by a Nazi?
2: I would.
0: You?
2: Yes.
0: But my father stole your wife's gift to you, and I tried to cover it up. Even after that, you would still support Hand to Hand?
2: Gladly. Thanks to the Allens, my wife's gift has now come back to me. And the Torah teaches the importance of forgiveness. God's forgiveness to us and our forgiveness to each other.
0: Rabbi, I am so sorry for what my family did to your family and my people to your people.
2: You have created a wonderful organization that helps others, Mr. Smith. And for that, may the Lord bless you.
0: Thank you, Rabbi. Thank you.

0: The J&J Antique Gallery would like to thank Rabbi Meyer Abbott for loaning us Gleaning at Twilight. The painting will remain on permanent display here, the centerpiece of our Hall of Freedom exhibit. We're also pleased to announce the formation of the Hannah Abbott Art Scholarship, made possible by the generosity of G. Winston Smith. Each year, the scholarship will go to a deserving art student whose work celebrates the ideals of freedom.
1: Very nice, Jack. Joanne,
0: thank you. Thank you.
2: It was also nice of you to loan us the painting, Rabbi.
3: I can't think of a better place for it. I just hope this display and the story behind it will serve as a reminder of the damage caused by prejudice.
4: And of the healing power of love and forgiveness.
0: Amen to that.

Psalm 89 verse 14 says, Righteousness and justice are the foundation of thy throne, O Lord. Loving kindness and truth go before thee. Jack and Joanne wanted to make sure the real story behind the painting was uncovered and that it was returned to its rightful owner, because they knew that justice is very important to God. If you're ever faced with a case of injustice, like someone being accused of something you know they didn't do, remember this verse, and also remember that our God is a God of justice. And that's all for now. If you ever want to write to me, I'd love to hear from you. The address is Adventures in Odyssey, Colorado Springs, Colorado, 80995. Or in Canada, write to Box 9800, Vancouver, BC, V6B4G3. 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

0: this is David Ann Wilson with Family Life Today. And I tell you, as a pastor, I know the demands on pastors. And often they sacrifice their own family to serve others.
1: So during this Pastor Appreciation Month, you guys, let's show our pastors our gratitude and thankfulness.